0: here's Dele Alli, here's Lucas Moura. Oh, they did it! I cannot believe it! Lucas Moura with the last kick of the game!
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0: Oh, well, how do you explain that? A second Krusty Krab?
1: Mr. Krabs, everyone needs an understudy.
0: Well, you got me there. But why do we need him?
1: This job gets very stressful, Mr. Krabs.
0: All right, get lost, all of you. You're fired, Gwan, Scram, get out of here, you moochers.
2: Bye.
0: That's right, keep moving.
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0: I'm gonna say this and I'm gonna get the fuck out of here. 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

0: back in my day, we didn't have all these fancy devices for listening to music. 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And that always got us to where we were going.
1: Straight up, nigga. I'm a money nigga, man. You know what time it is with me, yo.
2: That's right.
1: Take the track, cut the heads off, split it down the middle, man. 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
2: Yeah.
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4: Hello, Shorty. 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
3: 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Sitting here watching the game.
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5: 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What's up?
4: What the? Who's that?
5: Yo, pick up the phone. What's up?
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0: You bullshit.
1: Shit. I ain't thug. You tell me.
2: Man, I seen him down there. Out there. I was there.
3: On the front, it said they name is number one right there, just like them bam.
0: For sure.
3: And then on the busy, on the back, it had the new kings of the city. Am I
2: new kings of the city?
3: New.
2: And I thought the king was in Sacramento. Personally, that didn't make no sense. How you gonna be the kings of cool kings? Cool king cigarettes, but king of what city?
3: Yes. Look, then they
2: broke out, and I got the billboard.
0: Wow, hey boy,
2: 5,000. Yeah, he come out better than the Audi 5,000.
0: 5,000.
2: 3,000.
4: That folks ain't gonna keep me impatient with you. That playful person that took the Buffalo City by storm in his first interview, and he sat down and was like, yeah, I love cookies. That was all cool, but we give that grace to young players. Oh, big dog, you supposed to be our number one. And you're playing like a bum. I bet you better start doing your job. 88.3 The Buzz.
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1: 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Why? I'm Squid Cramp.

0: Smack that bitch. Whatever you just stopped yourself from doing, go do it.
1: Swing on him.
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0: I shower, I come to work, I work all day, I go home, I go to sleep. 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
0: I always liked making waffles, so I was like, hey, it's a different way to make these and stuff, so let's get started.
1: Well, grab
0: first
1: the
0: off,
1: toaster.
0: You, oh my God, can you let me do what I need to do?
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0: John Tukey, Rocket, Cletus, Kazi, Keith, Leaf, and Brandon. We don't ask for much, but we demand it. Taking shots of lethal shit, I understand it.
1: Chauncey Billis, I'm the nigga that they hitting under pressure. You can count on me like niggas counting cars in Vegas. 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The homie's very smart, doing chemistry with Quagan. 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That's why the bond crazy. Bond needs a Garden Grove for the lunch date. 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
2: What the fuck?
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4: Me and Twin switch to Rosie, made the beat, and I'ma talk about my cousin roaming in the streets. 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Peter Dinklage, you niggas gon' make me act up. The real flex is get a

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0: Looked a little better maybe, so I switched up.

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0: 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Boom! 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You're not drawing a line! Out! 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

Back in my day, we didn't have all these fancy devices for listening to music. We just had the radio. Old man would be driving down the road in the station wagon and tune in to WSBU 88.3 FM, St. Bonaventure. And that always got us to where we were going. What?

There's danger out there. 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

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Okay.

0: I choose to blame my parents for giving me a small, bent wiener and an ugly face. 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
0: I noticed that throughout the many years of me playing with my own wiener, it bends to the wrong side. 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
1: I'm going to say this and I'm going to get the fuck out of here. 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

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And that always got us to where we were going.

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5: My dearest, I've missed you very, very much since that last night we were together. And will hold that night especially in my memories for years to come. I've been turning it over and over in my mind lately. I've read your letter through at least 4 times, and will probably read it more times before I'm through. I've been sitting here, looking at your picture, and getting more homesick every minute. I've wanted that picture more than anything else I know of, except, of course, you yourself. Wishing I could be home with you. I want to leave in the worst possible way so I can come home to see you, but things don't look so good on that subject. But this war has spoiled a lot of things for everyone, I guess. I've never been so lonesome in my life as I am right now. Longer until I'm able to be with you again and live a sane and normal life.

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0: pissed off. 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
1: Hey y'all, Scott here. You know, people don't get that anymore. Combining the words Scott, all, hey, and here just doesn't connect with modern word hearers. That's why I'm going to change up the first four words I say to everybody to be understandable to more people. Here, I have a lot of options to shift through. Hi gang, it's Scott. Welcome to Scottsburg. Everybody? No, just Scott. Guys, look, a me! I played Fling Smash. People of you. Hey, anybody up for tennis? I bought a hat. I'm talking about reboots. I like that one.
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0: this useless junk?
1: That's the useless junk for scene 28.
0: Who will have you explain that? A second Krusty Krab?
1: Mr. Krabs, everyone needs an understudy.
0: Well, you got me there. But why do we need him?
1: This job gets very stressful, Mr. Krabs.
0: All right, get lost, all of you. You're fired. Guan, Scram, get out of here, you moochers. That's right, keep moving.
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Now go, cat, go, but don't you step on my blue suede shoe. Well, you can do anything.

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1: He said, how dare you contradict me, you dog? Now look here. I ain't never intended to be no housewife nor slave in taking this job. And it ain't right. These lodges is more ramshackle than any shanty boys camp I ever seen. The Queen of England's old fancy housekeeper couldn't even done no better than what I done. Because I tell you, I scrubbed this here place twice over.
2: And I say you did nothing of the sort. And I say you swab it again, and you swab it proper like this time, and you'll be swabbing it 10 times more after that.
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8: 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Just

You know, in my time, I've made hundreds of records. But before I leave this world, I'd like to make one that pays tribute to my own home state. So here it is, Louisiana. This one's for you.

Johnny Mason from Savannah, Georgia. You know, he was asked what his very favorite popular song was of all time. He said, a song written by a colleague of mine, Gus Kahn from Chicago. And here's that wonderful song. It seems like dreams, like I've always had, could be, should be, making me glad. Why am I blue?

0: Somebody has run out on the field. Some goofball in a hat and a red shirt. Now he takes off the shirt. He's running down the middle by the 50. He's at the 30. He's bare-chested and banging his chest. Now he runs the opposite way. He runs at the 50. He runs at the 40. The guy is drunk, but there he goes. The 20. They're chasing him. They're not going to get him. Waving his arms, bare-chested. Somebody stop
1: that
0: man.
1: Look out. Here comes the blue coat,
0: Kevin. Oh, they got him.
1: Here comes
0: They're coming
1: the blue
0: from the
1: coats.
0: Left. Oh, and they tackle him at the 40-yard line. I hope it was worth it, my friend, because you've got a night in the clink coming up. Oh, that was the most exciting thing to happen tonight.
1: I tell you what, that was a great call on your part.
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0: Northern Ireland then?
1: Huh?
0: As in, like, you're not in the Republic of Ireland.
1: What do you mean?
0: Oh, no, I'm not. Sorry.
1: What is she talking about? We're in Ireland.
2: Sick of the man. Always telling me what to do, man. 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

Good morning and welcome to the cassette tapes on WSBU 88.3 FM The Buzz. I'm Cassie Shola and I'm the host of the cassette tapes. We are officially on the fourth episode, and if you're newly tuned in, thank you for joining. We got this theme as Halloween. Last week we had some cutesy little, you know, fall, but I have to play my song, and I could have played it next week because I kind of messed my weeks up. Okay, I thought that next week was Halloween and it's not, but that's okay. So but I do have something planned, obviously, but we got Halloween stuff coming up. I don't have too much to say today because I'm really just excited for these songs. But coming up first, we got Taylor Swift with Nobody No Crime. And if you don't like Taylor Swift, I'm really sorry about your luck. But it's the first song, so it's fine. I can't say her new songs are my favorite, but this is a little bit older from her album Evermore, so I still consider it all right. We also have Taco on the way and some Kate Bush, but for now I'll get right into the good old story song by Taylor Swift about murder to start our Wednesday off really super strong.

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1: What's the problem? Come on, I'll take you home.

Alrighty, that was some Kate Bush that we had going on. Song that sort of came back into the charts when Stranger Things came out. I'm going to be honest, I've never watched it, and I probably won't. I just hate anything scary, and the Demogorgon is just not it for me. But I will say, I like the songs that they got. That they use, and the fits, the nice retro fits, until like the last season where everything got kind of crazy and it just like, I don't know, everyone said it was really good, but I just can't get myself to watch it. The Demogorgon just, I can't get past it, and I get scared of pretty much everything. But yeah, I want you guys to kind of enjoy the set, so I don't have like a ton to say. But we have some Rockwell coming up, and got a nice, you know, MJ feature. And of course, some songs from Dancing with the Stars, which I'm still suffering from the loss of Guillermo. That's the only person my roommate voted for, and he got eliminated last night, and I was really sad. But we have some Dracula by Tame Impala, which I also just had to change real quick because I had the explicit version on here, and well, that doesn't work very well. So I think I got it changed, but I'm really hoping, but I might turn the volume down for like 2 seconds just so I don't risk it. So if you enjoy. Also, we do the Dancing with the Stars songs that we have coming up. I'm very excited. Actually, I'm just going to talk over it because I'm too scared. Feel me? Yeah, but I hope you like the bumper that I just played. Thanks, Angela, for putting it on if he's listening, which I doubt he is. But yeah, we got just the MJ Thriller bumper in here. Foreshadowing, by the way. Anyways, now that we're skipping over what was supposed to be that one swear word, I'm going to put this back on and you're going to enjoy Dracula by Tame Impala.

0: Ever tried balancing a dozen eggs in one hand while hopping on one foot? Or maybe juggling cats while riding the unicycle? Sounds ridiculous, right? But guess what? That's exactly what texting while driving is like. Your human brain only has the capacity to focus on one thing at a time. So when you're behind the wheel, give driving your undivided attention.
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2: That was Call Me by Blondie. And then before that, we had Toxic by the one and only Britney Spears, which is a classic. Of course, it was on Dancing with the Stars a while ago. I'm going to just spit out names. You probably won't know who I'm talking about. But Milo Manheim and Whitney Carson. Whitney Carson was the one that got eliminated last night with Guillermo. Tears, it's fine. I don't know if you guys remember, like, the Free Britney campaign in, like, 2021, I think, but my friend was, like, big into that, and now I don't know what's going on. Britney's free, but if anyone follows her on Instagram, I'm scared anytime she posts. Yeah. I mean, I don't recommend looking. Like, I know you're going to be curious now, but, like, Britney, girl, what are we doing? I don't know what she's doing. She sure is free, let me tell you. She sure is free. We got Goo Goo Muck up next. That was featured on the Netflix show Wednesday. I'm not gonna lie, I did learn the dance that she did when it came out, because it was just that good. We also got, yay, my favorite Halloween song coming up. After a Disney Channel classic that I actually just overtook Thriller by Michael Jackson. I don't know if it still is above it, but it definitely was. And we got that after Goo Goo Muck, which I also kind of just had to throw in here real quick because I had another explicit song that was about to play, and that was going to be very bad because it says multiple swear words. I don't know how I don't see the E before I put it in. It was bad. I was going to play you guys Bad Romance by Lady Gaga, and I was really excited about it. And then the clean version, I just don't trust the clean versions. So I'm playing it safe, and I am putting the Disney Channel song. I didn't originally have it in here because I took it out because it's like, oh, you know, no one's going to care. I care, though. And this is the cassette tape, so whatever. Anyways. Yeah. But we also got Thriller coming up that my good friend DJ Dan played last night, stealing my set. I'm kidding. I actually just wrote my last Her Campus article on how Thriller is one of the greatest of all time songs, and never being a Halloween song for me, just all around. But you guys are very lucky I didn't also add the instrumental version, because it's just that good. It's so good. If I might pull a DJ Dan and just leave my mic on, I could serenade you guys with Thriller. I'm not going to, but just know I could. Maybe I will. Anyways, this is Goo Goo Muck.

0: I hope you guys know I could totally sing for you right now. I'm not going to, but just know I could. Maybe I will. Maybe I'll pop in when you least expect it. Like a jump scare. Okay, anyways.
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1: Yo.
2: Hello, Shorty. 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
1: Nothing. Sitting here watching the game.
2: Are you all alone?
3: What's up? What's up?
2: What the? Who's that?
3: Yo, pick up the phone. What's up?
2: What's up?
3: Yo, Duque, pick up the phone.
4: Yo.
2: What's up?
3: What you doing, son?
2: Nothing. Just chilling. Killing.
1: True.
5: Alrighty, that was These Boots Are Made for Walking. Another classic, I'd say, around Halloween. For my Bonna locals, I got you some weather. We're looking at a high of 71 and a low of 53 with some slight drizzling throughout the day. It was beautiful out yesterday, but my room is horrible. My gosh, it's horrible. It's so hot in there. My roommate and I were about 5 seconds away from sleeping out in the lounge because it was cooler than in our room. Facilities, if you can hear me, save us. We got another song playing right now. I think also was featured on Stranger Things, if I'm not mistaken. You're only going to hear about a minute of it because I'm talking over it. But Should I Stay or Should I Go to end us off by The Clash. I know I should probably stay, but I do have to work after this, cleaning out a basement room, which is not good for the scary factor. Thank you for tuning into the cassette tapes on WSBU 88.3 FM The Buzz. 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
1: 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Back with the Fundamental Show for another Wednesday morning. I'm Andrew Russ, my co-host here, Carson Hayek. Got a good show here for you. Sabres preview. They've played four games since we talked to you last Wednesday. Good NFL slate too through the week last weekend. Going to the Sabres though, their four games, they went 1-3-1. They got three of their four divisional points, so I guess that's the good you can take out of that record.
2: Did they go 1-3-1? At home at the five game home.
1: 1-2-1.
2: Yeah, 1-2-1. I was hoping for 2-1-1, but yeah. Continue on.
1: Yeah. 1-2-1. They got three of their four divisional points. Kinda stole a point there against Montreal, if you want to say that, just kind of with the way they're hit. There was a lot of bad hockey being played. They showed their flashes of what you kind of know you can see out of this team, but this didn't really feel like there was an identity through a lot of the play over the weekend and through the Stars game last Thursday, too.
2: Yeah, I mean, goaltending continues to be an issue. Yeah. I think last night, Lukanen was fabulous. He was terrific. He stole a point. I mean, I don't really care about the shootout so much.
1: Yeah.
2: But he was terrific all night long. Even towards the last second of the game, there's 3.5 seconds left, and I forgot who it was, but came wide open in front of the net.
1: Yeah, just left.
2: Louis Crevier was up with a blue line for whatever reason, and he made two grade A saves to force the game to go to overtime. But yeah, I mean, you look at that Panthers game when the Sabres won 5-3 on Monday. I thought that was some of their best hockey of the season. They played terrific that game. And a goalie change still occurred, right? Yeah. Ellis got pulled, I think, in the second period. And Lukanen came in. I think he stopped 13 or 14 shots. He was good. He was serviceable and needed. And then you go back to the Mammoth game. That game was terrible.
1: That was one of the worst games I've seen him play in a long time.
2: It was awful. Tage scores an absolute muffin to get them up 1-0. And then I will say the power play looked a little better in that game. They were still unable to bury after Tage's power play goal. But defensively, again, they were all over the place. Utah, I thought, showed off a lot of skill. They're going to be a good team. But defensively, they still have issues. It's tough to see. Hopefully, Dahlin is not out long term.
1: Yeah, we need him really bad.
2: But they also need a step up, certainly, from their goaltending. And offensively, I'd like to see them score a little bit more.
1: Yeah, for sure. I think Norris has certainly not played great hockey through these first couple games, for lack of a better word there. The second periods that we've put out this year, Brian Duff's on the intermission last night that we've been outscored 13-4 in second periods. And when I heard that, like, I knew it had been bad. I didn't quite realize it had gotten to that extent. But yeah, the Sabres have had a weird thing. Almost going back, I feel like it started in the Boston series a little bit last year, where when we lose hard. It just feels like we either race a team out of the building or get raced out of the building, and we just don't seem to find an in-between there.
2: Yeah. Well, when you look at it, too, in their third periods, they're so much better. They're outscoring teams 8-3 in the third period. They've also – let me see here. I just want to make sure this is right. They've also – they have yet to –
1: Lead going into
2: a third period, and they've trailed of the seven games that they've played. They've trailed in six of them, and they've outshot their teams in the third, 63-53.
1: Yeah.
2: So the third periods have been terrific.
1: Yeah,
2: they've been really good in the third period. The problem is the first 40 minutes, and that's unsustainable success.
1: You have to play a complete game.
2: Exactly.
1: And do you consider this third period success to be a result of getting our feet under us or wearing the other team down?
2: That's a good question. I don't know if we're necessarily wearing teams down. Again, it's still early in the year. I think it's just they trim the bench a little bit, and then also you see Dahlin and Power together, and those two guys are just unreal.
1: Yeah.
2: I also think it's a little bit of desperation mode where it's like, okay, if the other team scores a goal again, what do we have to lose? We're going to lose by four instead of three tonight. So I don't know. How do you see that? Because it's just drastically different than the third.
1: I think we're a team with a lot of speed.
2: Oh, yeah.
1: I wouldn't exactly say that we're wearing teams down, but I think we have the cardio to hold our speed through 60 minutes, and although we don't use it for good in the first 40, we're able to maintain it in the last 20, and a lot of teams, I think, early in this season aren't able to do that as much, and so I don't think you can rely on outskating teams in the third come December, January, when teams kind of get their footing into them. Like, that's kind of a... Relying on other teams to wear out in the third is really only a strategy that works for the first couple weeks of the year. So we got to find a way to start scoring goals early in the games if we want any chance at success this year. But I wouldn't consider myself worried for the season in terms of, I'm not worried for how we're going to be playing in March. I'm worried for the hole we're going to dig ourselves before we start playing that good hockey.
2: Yeah, and also, like, from a, I also just think it's incredibly unsustainable, too, to be coming back in games like these. It's just not going to happen. In a sense, I think it was the year, I believe, after whatever it was, the 91-point season, the Sabres...
1: Yeah, 22-23.
2: Yeah, so the Sabres started the year like 9-9-1, where they won one, lost one, won one, lost one, and then, boom, it kind of got bad for a brief stretch. Not that this team gives me the same vibes as that, but it's like, hey, we win one, we lose one, we win two, then we lose two.
1: We can't string these good games together.
2: Yeah, and it's just all about stacking games. I do think they're missing Alex Tuch.
1: Yeah.
2: Penalty kill this year is 30th in the league, 60.9%. Their power play is 11.1%. I will give them credit where it's due. Last 3 to 4 games, the power play's actually been good.
1: Yeah, the Florida game and the Montreal game, the power play's been pretty good. Last night, I thought we were getting a lot of chances. There were some really bad power plays last night. But the ones that were good were legitimately good and not just good for a team that hasn't had any success.
2: Yeah.
1: But there were a couple power plays that just felt like Montreal would stack the blue line and we didn't have an answer for it.
2: No, it's yeah, and again, they love that drop pass. I think this year, I also think it helps with I'd like to see Owen Power try to be the quarterback on power play one. I'd like to see what he does in the stint with Dahlin's out. I'm not saying Dahlin's a bad power play quarterback, but sometimes I think there is too much talent on this team on that power play to the point where it's like, okay, well, we have Tage. Let's get him the puck. I say that, and Dahlin scored against Florida, right? But I do think there's too much talent right now on this power play for the results to be 20% last year where you're whatever it is in the bottom half of the league, and it's kind of been like that for like the last, I think, four of the last five years.
1: April,
2: yeah,
1: too.
2: Right. That stuff just can't happen with a group of guys that they have. So at some stage of the game, I think there are going to have to be some changes when it comes to personnel. I will say, they've, like I mentioned before, they've been better in the last 3 to 4 games, so keep it how it is until, you know, you kind of go back to how it's been. But they play Thursday in Toronto. And listen to the stats Toronto has through 7 games on the power play. 29.2%, which is 5th in the league.
1: Yikes.
2: And the penalty kill, 95.8%, which is 1st. They've scored 3.43 goals per game to the Sabres, 2.71, which is 9th in the league for Toronto. They've allowed 3.14. So they're kind of run and gun this year. And it's interesting. You look at some of their new pickups. Kirill Marchenko, first of all, he's got 6 points in 7 games. Gavin McKenna to this point in the year, 5 points in 7 games. Jack Roslovic, 5 points in 7 games. Defensively, Darren Radish, 3 points in 7 games. Like, this is a completely different team, let alone Sergei Bobrovsky and Ned, who started
1: Bobrovsky,
2: 4 games.
1: They're doing that running gun, as you said, but Bobrovsky can obviously get hot between the pipes any given night. I know he's, you know, not quite in his prime anymore, but any good goalie is still liable to do that. So we just got to hope, I guess, that we can figure the defense out a little bit in these next 2 days. Hopefully get Dahlin back. I feel like Hellenius and Kulik haven't really found their games yet, I'd say, on this team for the season. Just kind of the roles that they're trying to step into, I wouldn't say they particularly found it. Hellenius has certainly played more physical the last couple games. I like to see that out of him. But those are two guys that I think we're going to need to really step up if we want to start winning some of these games. Ostlund, I will say, of kind of the young guys we wanted to step up with the losses that we took on our roster from last season, is, I think, our young guy that's taken the biggest step so far.
2: Which doesn't surprise me one bit.
1: That was kind of the expected result there. But I'd say Kulik and Helen just kind of have to find their games to kind of get... I think part of playing a full game is having 4 lines that you can trust to go out there and play. And I think until they can kind of figure out a way to get sustained pressure out of that third line that they're kind of playing, you aren't really going to expect to get, you know, sustained pressure in the offensive zone if you can't play with 4 full lines. Then going to the fourth line, you know, we kind of have Danforth out there for faceoffs, but when Norris has been playing how he is, we drop him to the fourth and we slide Danforth over to the wing, what exactly does he do for us?
2: Well, this is part of the issue that I think you bring up here is you look at between Ostlund, you look at between Hellenius and Yuri Kulik, that's 12 man games played. They only have 2 goals and 3 points. And then you look at Josh Norris, he has 2 points and 7 games. Like, this would be the perfect time for Josh Norris to be having 5 points in 7 games or you know, 4 goals in 7 games.
1: Yeah.
2: Because they need that right now.
1: Yeah.
2: They need him to come in the second or third line, and whether that's at center or at the wing, they need production from him. They haven't got that. So then your margin of error shrinks. That increases the pressure on your young guys in Helenius and Kulik, who maybe just – well, Kulik, I mean, the guy hasn't played in a full year, so it's going to take him a little bit of time. But for Helenius, still a young guy. He's still learning. Like, that increases the pressure for them to perform. Not to necessarily to say they've been bad, but it hasn't been their best stretch of hockey, certainly after what we were hoping for when we watched them in the playoffs. So it's just been difficult because then there's been guys who you're paying a lot of money who haven't necessarily performed. Ryan McLeod, I think Zach Benson to some degree, certainly Norris, those guys included. And Josh Doan, it needs to be better because this team was one of the best 5-on-5 teams all last year. They've taken a little bit of a step back.
1: For sure.
2: They need these younger guys to also contribute, but the top guys as well have to be a lot more consistent, starting with Josh Norris.
1: And guys, it feels like through a lot of our games, most shifts, we got a couple guys that just seem invisible out there. Whether that's through their physical play, on the puck play, not being the first to these pucks and corners, the number of times that a loose puck shoots out, and it seems like we're in position to be the first one to it, and then we're just not. It's way, way, way too much for a team that you hope to have success in the season.
2: Yeah. And speaking of guys who are invisible, let's head to the defense, and this is a guy who's been noticeable to me every single game I've watched him play. Scored 2 goals last night.
1: Yeah.
2: Olin Zellweger, the guy flies.
1: He has been, I think, after Dahlin kind of went out here and we needed a little bit of offense out of the, you know, our decor there, he has been great for us. Kind of almost saw him as the Bowen Byram. I don't want to call replacement, but kind of the guy to
2: similar
1: fill
2: role.
1: His role. Yeah, he's a little bit of a similar style, offensive defenseman type of thing. And he's doing it. I think he's certainly the guy that we brought in to kind of have a big role in this team, whether it be a new addition to the roster or a guy that had a lesser role that actually wanted to step up, that I think has done that to the best out of anyone. I'm very excited to see what he can do for the rest of this season. Especially, he's been great with power. I liked him. We saw him with Samuelson a little bit last night. I thought that was a good pairing. And I think that if we do want to resort to the Dahlin power pairing is a full-time group out there, I think that Zellweger and Samuelson are a good two to put together on the blue line.
2: Yeah, then it leaves your third pair a little kind of
1: it does.
2: Kind of shot.
1: That's where you kind of just rotate through those top four in
2: right.
1: with the bottom two.
2: And I
1: two.
2: Think if you start, well, we saw this a little bit last year. I think down the stretch of the season where maybe they need points or they need wins, they're just going to have that third pair out there, like you mentioned, for like 10 minutes of the game. And you're going to ride Dahlin, Samuelson, Zellweger, and
1: give them all 30.
2: I think I'm missing power there for 50 minutes of the game. So we'll see how, again, that's unsustainable. That's a lot of pressure on their bodies. You just hope nobody gets injured at that point. But
1: we already saw Dahlin go down.
2: Yeah, fingers crossed. I mean, Matias Samuelson, he's been, I think he's been all right this year. 4 points in 7 games, but he's a -2. Hasn't been as physical, only 7 hits. I still think he might be battling a little bit through that preseason injury he had. But Owen Power, man, let's talk about him. He's continued to be lights out. 7 points in 7 games, a +3. The guy's an absolute beast this year.
1: He has. He's been great. I have been, I think, lower on him than a lot of people through the start of his career. I've seen some negatives in him that I think I focused on pretty heavily, but I can say for sure this year he has heavily impressed me more than I ever could have imagined.
2: No doubt.
1: Yeah, he's been great for us offensively and defensively. One of my biggest issues with him in the last couple years was just turnovers in the defensive zone, times that he's kind of our first guy to regroup with the puck, and then the defensive zone turnovers are kind of an issue for him. But I feel like he's kind of, I don't want to say erased that from his game, but certainly diminished it to a big extent, is the rest of our team has seemed to struggle with defensive zone turnovers. He's kind of been one of the guys that hasn't through that time.
2: Dahlin, it appears to be day-to-day, did not travel with the team to Montreal. Fingers crossed that they can get him back, guys. He's been really, really solid for the Sabres as per usual. Dennis Gilbert got the call-up last night, played a little bit against Montreal. Then Louis Crevier this year, looking at him, 1 assist, 7 games, -2, plays on the penalty kill, 10 hits this year, averaging about 15 minutes of ice time, 10 blocks. I think he's, in a sense, your Beck Malenstein of the defense, if that kind of makes sense.
1: I think that's a good way of putting it.
2: I've liked what I've seen from Louis Crevier. At times, I think there's been some issues when it comes to him being in the right position. Like last night, he was up at the blue line.
1: Yeah.
2: with 3 seconds left. I just think there has to be a little bit more.
1: I think part of that's just being on a new team.
2: I like him.
1: New system on a new team. And especially for a guy that we kind of, obviously when we got him in the Byram trade, we knew he was going to play for us, but it almost seemed, you know, when you get a fourth overall pick in a deal like that, you kind of see it a little bit as almost like a throw-in. And he's turned into being actually like a legitimate player for us. So I think anytime you can get that out of a deal is going to be good for us. We got a lot of defensemen. We traded for 2 defensemen, actually, from the Penguins the other day. We gave Ryan Johnson away from the Amerks.
2: Caleb Jones, Seth Jones' brother.
1: Yes. Do you see them fitting into our lineup at all, or just kind of guys to stash for kind of a break in case of emergency?
2: The one kid, he just started playing the AHL, so there's going to be some time with him. I think it was 7th-round pick, played in the ECHL for a minute. Caleb Jones, though, a guy who's played a lot of NHL games.
1: Yeah, he has like 255 games of experience, I believe.
2: Yeah, I just want to make sure we get this right here. Caleb Jones, a guy who's played in playoff hockey, too. I believe it was when he was with the Oilers. But, yeah, 255 games. He's got 56 points. Back in 2022-2023 on the disastrous Blackhawks team, he played 73 games, put up 16 points, and was a minus 19. He was actually getting 19 minutes a night with them in 2022-2023. So, basically, he was on the second pair. Like, that's... Yeesh, I could see why that team was bad. But all in all, like, Ryan Johnson, a guy who I just never thought was given, to be honest, a fair shake in Buffalo.
1: No. I mean, he's kind of the Amerks' best defenseman or a top two defenseman with them for the last couple of years, I'd say, maybe 2 years.
2: And
1: we just kind of never gave him a chance up here, so I think it's...
2: There's also a logjam ahead of him. I mean, a left-handed defenseman, that's something the Sabres had a lot of.
1: Yeah, not exactly a need for us at the moment.
2: But I think Ryan Johnson, the goal is he's going to be in the NHL with the Pens at least to start.
1: Yeah.
2: We'll see what happens.
1: He'll be good for them. I do truly believe he'll turn out to be a good NHL player. I just don't think Buffalo is the right fit for him. Similar to kind of how Kesselring was for us, just didn't really find a spot into the lineup last year, even though I do think he's going to be a good defenseman in the NHL.
2: Yeah, for sure. We'll have to see how it turns out. Regardless, Sabres add a little bit of depth. Matt Grzelcyk was put on IR. We'll see how long he's out for. Seems like Connor Timmins will be back shortly here.
1: Yes,
2: fingers crossed. I think
1: he'll need him. I'm expecting, hoping for good hockey out of him when he comes in. At least on the defensive end, just because that's where we need the defensive help at the moment.
2: Agreed. And before we talk here again, the Sabres only have 2 games against the Toronto Maple Leafs, 7 o'clock Thursday night. And then they head back to Montreal for Saturday at 7 p.m. Again, it has been an Atlantic Division week.
1: Yeah.
2: They need these wins. They did a nice job of it.
1: The points are the big points to get.
2: 3 out of 4 points so far this week. I think you got to get 3 out of 4 again here before you finish the week, and you're going to be feeling really good about yourself.
1: Yeah, I think 3 of 4 is kind of where you want to be at the end of this week. If you can go 6 of 8 on the week, that's a good place to be.
2: Very good. Well, let's turn it now to the NFL. Andrew, where do we want to start here? A lot of games to talk about, a lot of good stuff.
1: I think we got to start on Monday night with the Bills-Rams. 37-34, Bills taken overtime. A crazy, crazy game. The fans that were neutral on this had a great night watching it. Fans of either team kind of had a bit of a stressful one. Bills obviously come out on top there. It felt like both teams kind of figured out the other team's defense by the end of the game. I mean, you saw 6 touchdown drives to end regulation there. Just 3 from either team as they start trading. It felt that every time the Bills' defense gave up a big play, it was almost like the leak in our secondary got bigger. Like, we held them to 7 in the first half, and the storyline at halftime was our defense is doing it. And then it felt
2: even until the fourth quarter.
1: Every time they got a play for 15 yards, it seemed that the next one got easier. You go with the motto of, like, bend, don't break when you're on defense playing a team as good as the Rams, and it broke by the end, I'd say.
2: All right, well, first of all, I'll start with this. I have a lot to touch on about this game. I don't hate what they did with Puka Nacua. It was clear the Bills were playing top-down defense from the opening drive. Mm-hmm. I mean, Matt Stafford threw, I think, 3 or 4 hitches in the opening drive, and from that moment I knew, okay, the Bills are coming in, they don't want to get beat over the top. Yeah. And they did a damn good job of that because they did not allow a reception to go for... Well, they had one that they allowed for 34, the other one for 30.
1: It seemed like Tyler Higbee was the deep threat early.
2: Right, and that's... The air yards, I don't think Matt Stafford had more than a throw that was more than 20 air yards that he completed. A lot of it was dink and dunk. And you look at Puka Nacua, 17 catches for 138 yards.
1: Targeted 24 times.
2: You do the math on that, that's 8.1 yards a catch.
1: Fine.
2: Let him have it.
1: Yeah.
2: Let him have it. If it was 17 catches for like 190 yards or 200 yards, that's when I'd be concerned.
1: Yes.
2: Was it almost that because Matt Stafford just had a flick of the wrist before halftime and
1: that
2: it went
1: almost,
2: off of Puka's fingertip?
1: That would have changed the game.
2: That scared
1: bit.
2: Me.
1: Yeah. It
2: with
1: was
2: that
1: so
2: said,
1: close too.
2: They kept everything in front of them.
1: Yeah.
2: Again, the run defense of the Bills, which was horrendously bad last year under Sean McDermott. Kyren Williams, one of the best running backs in the league, held him to 49 yards and 3.1 yards a carry. Blake Corum, 3.8 yards a carry. Been very impressed with that. Defensively, again, it wasn't pretty. I don't think their defense is very good. With that said, I thought they contained the big play very effectively. The part that concerns me about this Bills team, and I've been saying this now for a little bit, I don't think this is a sustainable winning Bills team right now. Because here's why I'll tell you that. All five games have been decided by 10 or fewer points, four of which have been one-score games. You talk about one-score game success, it's basically the flip of a coin. Who wins those games? We saw it with the Chiefs. They had, what, 11-0 that one year, and then the year after that, they went like 2-9 in one-score games.
1: Yeah.
2: Secondly, they've turned the ball over 9 times this year. They've only forced 5 turnovers. In the last 3 games, all 9 of those turnovers have happened, including a 5 turnover outing against the LA Chargers, which was a statistical anomaly for them to win. And then you look at the Rams' performance here, another statistical anomaly for the Bills to win, as the Bills had the Rams had the 99th offensive percentile in EPA. And that is the first time a team that has had that percentile of EPA in a game has lost in the last 2 years. Like, the Bills have, I don't want to say they've gotten lucky because great teams find a way to win these type of games, and they have done just that.
1: Sure.
2: But how they're playing right now is not sustainable when you play, we'll say the Raiders this week, they should be able to defeat. But the Ravens, you figure Lamar will be back, then the Vikings.
1: Yeah.
2: And then, I mean, the Jets and Dolphins should be wins. But the Chiefs look legit. The Patriots, I'm willing to argue, are still legit. The Packers could be legit come that Sunday Night Football.
1: And divisional games usually find a way to stay close against those Jets and Dolphins teams. Like, there's a world we drop one of those for sure.
2: Exactly. And in the playoffs, they cannot play how they're playing right now. The defense has got to get, to some degree, a little bit better, which you hope. But
1: with how good our front four has been with the pass rush, usually like a middle-of-the-road secondary looks pretty good when you have a really good pass rush. We have a really good pass rush, and our secondary still looks bad. Benford, I think, is having maybe one of his worst seasons, if not his worst, since he kind of became the corner that we hoped out of. Or not
2: I still believe in him.
1: Believe in him to turn it around, but if you say that he's playing good football through these first couple weeks, I think you're just kind of lying to yourself. Dorian Williams has had some issues covering. Obviously a great tackler, good in the run game, but his coverage, it leaves a lot to be desired. I think at some point you got to start giving these guys some chances that we just kind of have stashed on our bench, whether that be Shaq Thompson on the practice squad.
2: Elarm Zor made it.
1: He had a great play.
2: He's starting to get a little. It's apparent that he's starting to get some more spot duty reps and obvious passing downs. He's a quick guy running a 4.46 40. I think they're going to slowly start to want to get him in a little bit more. I'm not saying Terrell Bernard is going to be the guy that they take out, but I will say Terrell Bernard has been bad, and he's been bad now for 2 years. And, you know, at first I was saying it's the injuries. Unfortunately, as an undersized linebacker, he was somebody who relied a lot on his athleticism and ability to read plays. Since he's been dealing with injuries, he's not the same athlete that he once was.
1: For sure.
2: And with that, as an undersized linebacker, that means teams are going to be able to get up on you a little bit more, have their way offensively with the offensive lineman when they outweigh you by 100 pounds. The linebacking group has been the most concerning part to me. They've just been bad.
1: Yeah, it's. I wouldn't exactly say there have been a lot, if even a handful of plays that I think have been good for the defense because of our linebackers, outside of some like tackles for loss from Dorian Williams or run stops like that. But in the passing game, it seems like if you throw over the middle at a linebacker assignment, it's almost been automatic. At least it was for the Rams the other night. It's certainly something that has to be addressed. And I truly, you watched a guy like Shaq Thompson be your best linebacker last season, and now we just have him stashed, not even on our bench, but on our practice squad.
2: Yeah.
1: I don't see really a reason why we shouldn't give him a shot, at least after what I've seen from them the first couple weeks, unless there's something I've missed in his kind of... I mean, I know he's not a young guy in his regression from last season to this year. That's something that we don't know, but I don't see how it could hurt to try him, kind of mix him in there, just if, you know, Bernard needs a, a couple plays off. Because, I mean, you saw he even got banged up a little bit against the Rams and took a couple plays off. That's where Elam Zor, I think, got his first snaps of the game.
2: He almost had an interception.
1: Yeah, almost had a pick on his first couple snaps of the game.
2: That's something I'm willing to keep my eye on. Secondary, again, scares me. Igbinosin, I still have a lot of faith in. I just love that guy. I don't know why, but I'm very high on him. It seems Max Harrison, he only played 21% of the defensive snaps. Not a great sign.
1: It seems that Igbinosin kind of came in, and I don't want to say took his job, but we took him, I don't want to say as a safety net for Harrison, but like a...
2: Okay, well, these guys are going to compete.
1: Yeah,
2: and after that first preseason game where Harrison played, I think it was against the Steelers, the last preseason game, and Harrison had a rough game, missed the tackle. People started to say, well, IGB, he could be the starter by, you know, the middle of the season. Hasn't even been to that point. Here he is.
1: Yeah, it took him a month.
2: Yeah. as far as the wide receivers are concerned, then I do want to talk about a little bit about the Rams. Only 4 catches for the Bills wide receivers. No DJ Moore in this game. 4 catches for 87 yards in this game. Khalil Shakir has three of those catches for 80 yards, rips off a 57-yard play, gets shoestringed by Cameron Kinchins. Khalil Shakir on that play, fastest ball carrier in the NFL this year. I didn't know he had that speed in him. With that said, it still wasn't even enough. Yeah. But Keon Coleman, he should have had more than one catch for 7 yards. I think he had 3 total. 2 of them were called back. And again, I was impressed with what I saw from Keon. It wasn't anything, you know, super flashy coming to the box score, but he made a nice play across the field on a play action pass that was called back on a Tylan Grable hold. And there was another catch that he had too that was called back.
1: Yeah, and my biggest issue with Keon over the last couple of years has kind of been his route running. It just felt like there wasn't separation, and when he'd get to the top of his routes to make his break, he didn't really excel out of them very quickly, and it was easy for corners to stick with him, and I think that's been a big thing that he improved on over the offseason, where when he gets to those breaks in his route, he's able to maintain his speed through those, and that's a big thing for these receivers in the NFL today, is being able to just get that separation out of those breaks. And if he can hold that through the whole year, I do think he'll have a good year for us in that kind of depth receiver spot in the starting lineup.
2: Yeah, and then there's people calling for Ty Johnson and get cut for Frank Gore, and those people are awful quiet right now because Ty Johnson showed his worth. A guy who's been a terrific third down back for this team for the last 3 to 4 years.
1: Catching game.
2: Yeah, the guy had 4 catches for 72 yards, and man, he was money. Good to see Josh Allen also using his legs again. People were a little concerned that he was banged up. I was one of them after that New England Patriots game, but I don't think we have to worry about that anymore. 10 for 121 and a touchdown. James Cook also ran the ball effectively. Obviously coughed the ball up 2 big times, too. We can't have that.
1: Yeah.
2: But let's talk about the Rams real quick. There's a lot to talk about with them. We could talk about this game, I think, for a full hour. But we got about 3 minutes here until we get a head to break and then talk about the rest of the slate. But Matt Stafford throws the ball 54 times. Very effective. 40 of those passes were complete. 383 yards, 3 touchdowns. Their passing game.
1: Elite.
2: Dink and dunk. But they took what the defense gave them. And
1: it works. They didn't win the game with it.
2: 34 points, 99 percentile EPA. That's a damn good game.
1: Yeah. Stafford has that quarterback prototype that you feel like you can do it in the NFL forever. When you're not mobile, when Josh Allen said his post-game interview, he called him the best thrower of the football of all time. I'm not sure if I'd go that far, but I've loved Matthew Stafford through his whole career, even back to the Detroit days. I felt he was underappreciated in his time there. He just stays in the pocket and just slings the football. And it's so accurate. He's one of the few quarterbacks in the league that the goal line fade route still works for.
2: Yeah, him and Adams are just the lead.
1: Yeah, Adams. It worked to Puka last week, too. And the Stafford-Adams combination on the goal line fade's great. He just puts the ball right where it has to be through 99% of the game.
2: Yeah, and you know, let's talk about their defense before we head to their special teams. Nate Landman, for a while now, I think he's been an incredibly underrated linebacker, and we saw that on full display.
1: Yeah, he had one of the better linebacker games that has been played against the Bills this season, if not the best.
2: 13 tackles, 2 forced fumbles, and just textbook peanut punch outs on the forced fumbles, too. Just boom, the ball comes right out. Terrific work by Nate Landman.
1: He was center mass on the side of the football.
2: It was teach tape, to say the least. Now, let's talk about the obvious situation here. Harrison Mevis, kicker.
1: Released.
2: Big boy.
1: Yeah.
2: 245-pound kicker. Cut.
1: Yep.
2: First kick from 50. Missed it probably by less than a foot.
1: Mm-hmm.
2: And then, boom. The game is on the line. It looks

0: you got to go to what's comfortable. If that is kind of hitting a big cut with it, that's what you got to do. But didn't work for him there, I guess. And the Rams, Sean McVay's neglected special teams for years, it feels like. It's just what gets them. They got the field goal blocked against the Eagles last year to lose that one. So it's
1: new special teams coordinator this year for Bubba Ventrone, and he almost had a block himself. He almost designed one on the last play for Bass, but Trent McDuffie couldn't get there. But still, he was pissed after the game.
0: That was the most mad I've seen Sean McVay in an interview, I think.
1: He was, he was certainly not in a good mood. I think that's more than fair. The Bills have lost games like this. But not this time. Bills take it 37-34. The rest of the NFL slate coming back when we return. 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

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We got the rest of the NFL slate to go through here. Panthers and Chiefs on bye this week. Both of them got the

0: week off. Going back to Thursday night, Bucks versus Cowboys, 24-16 Bucks. Jalen Daniels, first career win, 189 yards, no turnovers. Bucky Irving slots his new career high with 165 yards. Just an embarrassing performance in the Cowboys. You can't put 16 points up in that game. That's just almost an unacceptable way to lose that game if you're Dallas.
1: Yeah, and somebody told Dak Prescott that after the game. Embarrassing. Yeah. If I don't know if you saw that clip, yes, where he kind of gave the side eye. But that's a terrible loss for Dallas. You're playing a backup quarterback. The winless Bucks are 0-4. The Bucks lose. They probably fire Todd Bowles. And Todd Bowles, I don't know how much time he's really got left regardless.
0: Coaching for his job every week,
1: it seems. But, yeah, I mean, the Bucks really won this game through running the football. Bucky Irving, 165 rushing yards. And then, you know, I believe six other players carry the ball, too. So the run game is what worked. Defensively, again, at times, I thought the Cowboys struggled. But, hey, Alex Anzalone seals the game. Dak Prescott's got a chance. Go down there and punch the ball in. You never know what can happen on the two-point conversion. Unable to come out with a victory there. But Cowboys now dropped to 2-3. And, you know, for a team that might be right on the fence and where a game-by-game basis kind of can determine whether you make the playoffs or not, especially in a weaker division,
0: every game matters for Dallas.
1: You can't have a loss against the winless Bucks here.
0: Yeah, you can't drop a game like that in that situation. Need to have a good bounce back week. Bucks, good to get in that win column, I guess. That's a good win for them. Good outing from the defense there to hold, you know, CeeDee Lamb and George Pickens. Dak Prescott getting only 16 points on the board. George Pickens had a good day, but you keep the team out the end zone. That's how you win football games.
1: Yeah. Now to the Jags and the Eagles. This game was across the pond. Yep. Jags are staying there also, I believe, this week, too. I could be wrong about that.
0: Yeah,
1: Jags win 19-17. Nick Sirianni takes all the blame for this loss.
0: Coaching disaster from the Eagles to lose that game.
1: It was. Just a few seconds left, I think it was, 17 seconds left or 12 seconds or something like that. The Eagles kick the ball.
0: Eight seconds.
1: Field goal is good.
0: No timeouts.
1: Kick return for the Jags is ran back all the way into Philly territory, and the Jags, Cam Little, knocks it through, does a soccer celebration across the pond. Poetic, you know, just... Yeah. A terrible way to lose if you're an Eagles fan.
0: Long snapper from the Jaguars got hurt. Dwayne Hamilton, their nose tackle, came in to be their long snapper. Had a high snap. The holder barely got down for the Jags on their extra point that actually they missed because they were barely able to get it off. That's what allowed them to be down 17-16 in the first place. But redemption, good snap, good hold. Cam Little drills it, wins that game. Sirianni, I think, takes full blame. Responsibly for that one. Eagles go under 500. They dropped three in a row now. And they have Carolina next week out of the bye. That is, I think Carolina is going to be coming into that game hot with the way that just coming out of the bye week, Eagles kind of on their heels a little bit.
1: They've been bad.
0: Yeah, they've
1: been
0: bad.
1: Their offense has been terrible.
0: Obviously, no Devontae Smith, no Saquon Barkley. Lane Johnson retired, so you're down some pieces on the offense.
1: Yeah.
0: But you just, they got to find a way to beat Carolina because they're up to 2-4. The NFC's wide open. All four teams lost last week, even though two played each other. But the Eagles got to find a way to win. They have to find a way to win the game.
1: And just one quick note, Amir Abdullah was the man with the kick return, 53 yards. The guy was drafted in 2015.
0: Yeah.
1: He's been a backup running back his whole career. Plays like that are why him as a backup running back in the most replaceable position in all sports keeps his career alive.
0: I don't know if it was him or their other returner, but the Jaguars actually returned the opening kickoff for a touchdown too, but he got called back for a hold on the opposite side of the field. If you see that already happened once in the game, you got to think just kick that ball out of bounds. Going to
1: touchback, that'd be.
0: Yeah. But Chicago, Green Bay, 31-7, the Packers take it. That's a big win for the Packers conference. Get back to 3-2 after a tough, tough start to the year. Jordan Love, one of the best games I've seen him play, specifically with his deep ball, going 25 for 31, 367 yards, two touchdowns, no picks. Watson's been what Packers fans kind of hope to see, and then some this year, I'd say for sure. I don't know if anyone the Packers fan base expected this, but it's certainly a nice surprise for them.
1: Some Packers fans think they're back, is all I'm going to say.
0: Yeah,
1: so, I mean,
0: yeah.
1: We'll see.
0: Pack is back, according to some out there.
1: The Bears have got an absolute nightmare right now going on between Case Keenum and Bajent, just trying to choose which guy's going to give them the better chance to win.
0: They both got good mats last week.
1: They did.
0: Cale Williams hopefully should be back soon for them because, that, you know, Keenum stole a win against the Eagles. That seems less impressive every week. But that... Yeah, they need him back. They need him back. Kind of the backup quarterback luck ran out at some point down the line, and the offense is kind of stalled, and you need your guy back.
1: 100% agree.
0: Yeah. All right, Texans-Titans, 26-3 Texans. They finally tick into the win column, add Marvin Harrison Jr. after the game, too. Titans just can't quite seem to win a game. They had less than 200 yards total. I believe it was 189. They have the Colts, Browns, and Bengals for an X3. They got to find a way to win a game in there. Those are three games that, although all teams obviously better than the Titans, you can win any of those games. The Bengals, I'd say, is probably going to be the toughest one. The Browns are liable to lay an egg any week, even though I think that they're not a bad football team by any means. They're obviously not going to be a team that you're scared of going into the game, per se. But you got to find a way. You can't go to 0-8. Those are a big next three games for them.
1: Oh, no doubt about it. And you look at Cam Ward, he's 3-19 all-time starting That's quarterback. Bad. That's terrible. And his individual numbers aren't actually that bad.
0: I still have faith.
1: They need more from him, no doubt. At the end of the day, he's in that position to win, but that roster is not good enough. As for the Texans, I do like them adding Maserati Marv. Pair him with Nico Collins. That should do some good work and hopefully elevate.
0: Back at some point.
1: Yeah, and hopefully that elevates Marvin practice. Harrison. So we'll have to see with them. They still need a lot of work, but fingers crossed the Texans can get it back on track. But they got a lot of work to do starting 0-4.
0: Yeah. Bengals versus Dolphins. 31-24 Bengals. Four different players catch a touchdown for them. And that ticks every team in the AFC North is over 500. That division's turning into something to keep an eye on.
1: Like the NFC West. Similar.
0: Both the NFC West is the Cardinals hanging around, but they got it's a division that it seems like every year it comes down to the end, and I don't think this year's going to be any different over there.
1: Yeah, no, and really the Bengals kind of had their way in this game. The score represents, I think, a closer game than what it actually was.
0: Yeah.
1: But Burrow was terrific. Four touchdowns, no turnovers. The run game was there a little bit. Samaje Perine, 14 carries, 68 yards. He had a good game. Jamar Chase, just a heck of a catch for a touchdown. He makes one of those plays a week. And then it's for Miami.
0: Somebody Willie Cole has two passing touchdowns
1: this year. Aaron Brewer came out and was like, well, 12-5 still sounds pretty good, buddy. You'd be lucky to win two games this year. We'll have to see. Just that team is, A, depleted, and, B, they weren't a great roster on paper as it was to start, so really not surprised for the Dolphins to be 0-5. I just don't know when their next win's going to be. It's been ugly.
0: Yeah, it's been ugly for them. Patriots-Raiders, 45-17 Patriots. Their offense seems to have kind of gotten their feet under them between the Bills game last week and this one. Drake May had a really good day, 374 yards, four touchdowns. That's kind of the... It felt like the Bills game last year when they beat us when the Bills were wearing the rivalry uniforms was the turning point for them. Seems that at least through the last 2 weeks, that's kind of been the case again where it kind of just the Bills come out, play a bad football game, and it's kind of a way for the Patriots to get back in the water a little bit.
1: Fernando got himself in the ballgame for the Raiders, went 6 of 8.
0: First snaps, correct?
1: Yep, for 48 yards. Solid day for him, but running the ball was just disastrous for...
0: Yeah, Gent had, 1.7 yards per carry, I believe?
1: 10 for 27, so 2.7. They ran the ball for just... It was, I believe, like around 40 yards. It was terrible. Yeah. And then they got down and had to throw the ball a bit, and Kirk, I thought, was still okay. Yeah. Brock Bowers, 8 for 110, a touchdown, and... I still think this Raiders team is a good team. They got the Bills this week, which is a drastic
0: game. After.
1: Yeah, for
0: and so for a team that's 3-2 going Bills Rams, you got to find a way to split that if you want to hold out for this division. Because you know if you're competing with the Chiefs and the Broncos are hanging around too, you're gonna need to try it. You can't drop two games in a row if you want to hang out there.
1: Right.
0: Yeah.
1: That's Patriots now 3-2 as well. That's a big win for them. And kind of keeps them in the AFC East race, I suppose you could say.
0: Yes, it does. So, I mean, Bills lost against the Rams. I think Patriots would have taken the first
1: They would have been first,
0: spot.
1: Yes, correct.
0: Vikings-Saints, 23-13 Vikings. Vikings still rolling to 5-0. Tyler Shuck had a tough game against that Vikings defense, 96 yards, two picks. It's the Vikings defense. They're just going to do it. Brian Flores, whenever he wants, he'll get a head coach job. How high in the NFC do you have this Vikings team?
1: They're good. It's just strictly because of their defense. Their offense is... like been bottom third in almost every category in this winning streak. And Tyler Shuck's a guy who throws for what seems like 300 or 400 yards a week.
0: Yeah.
1: And for him to throw for 96 and two interceptions is crazy to me. And I held the run game in check. Kendry Miller was their leading rusher at 30 yards. I get, you know, ETN's been out, and it's really Kendry Miller and...
0: Alvin Kamara's still hanging around.
1: I thought Kamara was hurt for this game. I could be wrong. No, he was available.
0: Yeah.
1: But he only had three carries.
0: Yeah.
1: It's just insane. The Vikings, they're legit. It's strictly
0: Next
1: because of their defense.
0: They have Colts, Lions, Bills. I think there's a legitimate chance they come into the Bills game, which is going to be a Monday night football game in week 9, at
1: 7-0.
0: There's a chance they're 7-0 playing the Bills.
1: So that's a matchup I'm looking forward to. How's Josh Allen going to play against
0: the Vikings? I'm interested to see how the O-line can hold up against the blitz. Brian Flores blitzes more than anyone else in the league.
1: Not even close either.
0: Yeah, it's not even like there's a competition there. He just does it more than anyone else.
1: But he's effective with it, too. It is. It's it crazy.
0: Works. And I don't know if there's another team that would work if they blitz as much as he does.
1: I don't think so. Like, it's a perfect match. Once Flores, you know, gets... Flores is just, he's a mastermind, man. He should have never even been fired as head coach, but that's for a separate conversation.
0: Yeah. Browns versus Jets, 17-12 Browns. Both two teams that showed signs of improvement throughout the year. I didn't think either of them looked great here. Braylon Allen had a good day without Breece Hall. He had 116 yards as a touchdown. Rain game, Jets fumbled four times, Browns fumbled five. Each team lost two. Even in the rain, you can't drop the ball nine times between those two teams.
1: Yeah, no, that's kind of a typical Jets-Browns matchup at its finest right there. And, you know, both of these teams have been better this year. The Browns, I feel like if you're going to be an actual team this year, you got to win that game.
0: Yeah.
1: Not that I necessarily... the thing that I've always said, the Browns are fun this year.
0: Yeah.
1: Like, it's not necessarily... It's because, like... In a sense, you're kind of rooting for them. In a sense, you're kind of rooting against them just because they're bad. And you might want to see a team like that stay bad, especially with some of the decisions they've made with personnel. But, you know, that to me, I actually kind of do like both of those teams. And that's just a typical Jets-Browns game, though. I'll just leave it at that.
0: Yeah. Colts versus Steelers, 34-22 Steelers. Jalen Warren, 188 total yards, two touchdowns. Well, that was a 101-87-yard split rushing to receiving. He had his best game of the season by far.
1: Maybe his career.
0: Yeah, it was career probably. That is a great game for him. Steelers offense kind of still getting back on track. They had a really, really bad week against the Patriots and have kind of recovered nicely from that, putting up good points on the board.
1: Yeah, how about Rodgers, man? He's been bouncing back. That was a really good game for him. Three touchdowns on the year. He's got 10 touchdowns, the four picks. Completed about a little over 60% of his 66% of his passes. He was sharp, and the old man has still got it a little bit. I think it's still inconsistent with this team. I said with the Steelers, they win one, lose one, and they lose it in like the ugliest fashion possible, and then have a good offensive performance the next day. But yeah, the Colts are also a similar team like that.
0: 83 yards for Tyler Warren. That was his most on the year so far. I think that was showing a little bit more of his rookie self. He had a great rookie year. I was pretty high on him coming into this year. He hadn't quite done the next step that you'd expect out of a rookie tight end that has the performance he did, but last week kind of brought that back a little bit for him.
1: Yeah, I'm very high on Tyler Warren. I think he's a great tight end. Jonathan Taylor, though, I think this is the third week in a row that he's been like relatively held in check. Yeah. I don't think I'm necessarily concerned about it, but when they do...
0: He's such a big piece of their offense that you kind of game plan really, really hard for it.
1: When he is held in check, this Colts team does struggle.
0: Yes, for sure. Going to the Giants-Commanders, 27-27 tie. It was just coaching malpractice from both of these teams in overtime for this game to end at a tie. Between the Giants, you get into field goal range. You saw what the Bills did. You just got into field goal range and kicked it. The Giants just kept pushing, trying to get closer and closer. Cough it up. Commanders go down, try and do the same thing. They end up just not getting a playoff. There's zero reason this game should have ended in a tie. Both teams felt like should have won this game. I don't really see a world between Harbaugh, Dan Quinn, Jaden Daniels, and Cam Scataboo. I don't know who to blame more for this ending at a tie, but there's just a team has to win that game.
1: It's a disastrous
0: ending for both teams.
1: For both teams. And then you got the Giants. I thought the best part about it was them sprinting off the field, acting like they, like in a sense, won the game, which for them that is
0: they stole a tie pretty
1: much. Yeah, right. And like you're still 3-1-1 and
0: atop a bad
1: and ESPN
0: NFC's.
1: FBI, they're like in the bottom of really five, and ESPN FBI basically is just an index that has like strength of schedule along with how teams have performed, and they're definitely frauds. I don't want to like sugarcoat that. At the same time, though, it's just weird. Like they found ways to like not lose.
0: Yeah, I was
1: like,
0: it's not like they found ways to win. Games, yeah, they're not doing that either. Just finding ways to not lose games.
1: Towards the end of the games, their defense has been forcing turnovers, or I guess in this sense, forcing the clock to run out. But yeah, you cannot have a miscommunication if you're Washington there at that point in time.
0: Jane Dance has a no-no to throw the ball away. I don't even know why we're calling a play there. Just spike and kick your field goal.
1: Everything about it.
0: Both teams should have kicked the field goal about three plays before things went wrong, and then when things did go wrong, it's inexcusable from the players on the field that they did.
1: Just disastrous. It's disastrous. I'm telling you, I think Dan Quinn is, I'd say, certainly top three in
0: I'm not going to call it the hottest seat because Todd Bowles does still have a job.
1: Todd Bowles was the first name that came to my head when I thought about that. But he's certainly up there. I think he's two, if not, if we're being really generous, three.
0: Yeah. Broncos-Chargers. Broncos get the win in this one. It's the same conversation about the Chargers every week. Just bad football being played on offense. Last week, you said it gets to 0-7 before Mike McDaniel's seat gets hot. We get closer, it seems, every week to that, and their schedule is not really getting any easier. They have the Chiefs next week. That would be a big upset for them to not tick to 0-6.
1: Yeah. I mean, Herbert's interception, though, again, was absolutely dreadful.
0: He just throws a game-losing interception every week. It's that
1: dreadful.
0: Simple.
1: I don't even know what he's looking
0: football,
1: at.
0: They play bad football, hang in the game, then Herbert throws a pick when it matters. It's just a broken clock.
1: And I will say, it's been just, I'm a Marian Hampton fantasy owner, and it has been absolutely disastrous. I mean, now Kamani Vidal is kind of taking over the backfield.
0: It's a dreadful offense.
1: Keaton Mitchell's in there
0: to
1: catch the football. Everything about this offense, yeah. I swear, I start getting stressed out just watching this because you look at who he's throwing to. Charlie Kolar, Marquez Valdez-Scantling, Theo Vees Jr., Trey Harris is fine. Gadsden, I get McConkey was, I guess, healthy, but he didn't play. Quentin Johnston is, I guess, also thrown in the mix. But it's ugly. It's just ugly. Like, there's some pieces, but the offense, A, is not good enough from a personnel level, and B, when your quarterback has just been as bad as who would have predicted that, though? Because Herbert is a really good, like, entering this year, he has been one of the best quarterbacks in the last 5 years, by far and away.
0: I think it's got to be mental. It has to be mental at this point. It's got to just be something. I think that if he can find a way to string one really good football game together, not that that's going to be his new normal, but almost set him back on track to doing what he needs to do to get them, like, to win games where he's not going to be hurting them. But these last couple weeks, he is. They've been worse because of Justin Herbert. It's not been Justin Herbert would be good if the team was doing better. The team would be better if Herbert was doing good.
1: And then you have Harbaugh. What's the message of the team that's 0-5? I don't know. And I was kind of like, on one sense, I kind of agree just because you've been so bad. It's like, I don't know what I'd say
0: lost
1: either.
0: Right
1: but
0: now.
1: At the same time, you are a head coach. There's got to be something for your guys. Like you have an opportunity to either mope and feel sorry for yourself or get better. And it's clear that they have not gotten any better on offense. So
0: I guess they're resorting to moping.
1: Yeah.
0: The Broncos, they played an ugly game, but it worked. Knicks had 123 yards. If you win a football game, you win a football game, but they have to be better if they want to be a good team in the playoffs.
1: No doubt.
0: Lions versus Cardinals, 45-21 Lions. I don't really think anyone expected this game to go differently than just the Lions score 40 and the Cardinals can't quite do that. Huge day from the Lions offense. Gibbs had over 200 total yards. Jeremiah Love for the Cardinals, 1.8 yards per carry. I still think that's a lot on the O-line to blame, but he certainly has not had the start to the season you hope for out of a first-round pick.
1: Yeah, right, and there was a lot of hope with him. But as for this Detroit offense, I've kind of been saying some stuff about Ben Johnson, how they've been as powerful or explosive. That is actually, like, after this game, statistically, that's wrong because I believe the Lions, through their first five games, this is the most points they've ever scored as a franchise.
0: They are just scoring.
1: So, I mean, then again, 45 points kind of, I still stand by that. I think their consistency still varies a little bit. But with that said, Jared Goff, I think, has been terrific this season throwing the football.
0: He's been very, very good this year.
1: Yeah, I mean, you look at his numbers this season, he's been awesome. 12 passing touchdowns, almost 1,500 passing yards, zero interceptions, and he's completed 67%
0: Lions
1: of his passes.
0: Lions fans at the start
1: possible
0: of the year,
1: MVP candidate.
0: They could not have asked for him to have a better start to this season through the five games. I know that they're 3-2, so you might have hoped for a better record. But when it comes down to the offense's played, you really couldn't have drawn it up for a much better start for the Lions.
1: No, and then you look at Gibbs. He gets it done, you know, it seems like each week. If he can't run the ball that week, he certainly could catch it out of the backfield. He did both this week. Sam Laporta was great. They threw it to Amon-Ra when needed. Jamison Williams, two scores. One was a 39-yard touchdown. They're an explosive, fun team still.
0: Yeah. Then you go over to Niners-Seahawks. Niners took this one, came down to the last drive. Seahawks got a stop, or the Seahawks weren't able to get it done there. It's a big win for the Niners, get to 5-0 and kind of in a division that I at least expect to come down to the final weeks. It's nice for them to add that cushion to it a little bit, just kind of get now two games ahead of the second-best team. In a division that the teams do feel so close in their skill level to have that two-game cushion.
1: Yeah, I said it once, I'll say it again. I think this is an extremely underrated group. I think they're starting to get some flowers now. ESPN, FBI, like I mentioned, the index, they have them as the best team in the league by like 1.5 points, which is like pretty incredible because the Bills are the second best team. It's out of 10. I believe the 49ers are a 6.4. The Bills are like a 4.9. Mm-hmm. So this team is legit.
0: Yeah,
1: the Niners
0: are
1: legit.
0: Good.
1: And again, they rarely beat themselves. It seems like they win the turnover battle
0: Evans
1: each game.
0: Was a big addition for that offense too. He had 113 yards.
1: Like, it wasn't clean. So, like, they had two fumbles that they lost and an interception. But, again, they found a way to win the turnover battle. And they forced two fumbles themselves. And they also picked Sam Darnold off twice. Like, they just find ways to win. 11 points in that fourth quarter. They had a brutal third quarter where they allowed 13 points. But, again, that is... Like, the Niners make plays when they need to most. And that's what I can respect about him. Mike Evans... Drinking from the fountain of youth, 7 for 113 and a score. They were able to run the ball a little bit with McCaffrey. They only ran it with him 11 times. But it's this Niners team, man, they might be that one seed come the end of the year, and yeah. I wouldn't really not be surprised.
0: No, I wouldn't be surprised at all if it comes down, shakes out like that. Last game of the week here, Ravens versus Falcons, 30-23, Ravens taken overtime. Tyler Huntley's been a fallback for this Ravens team for years. It seems every time Lamar needs a week off, he's... been able to, he fits the offense pretty well. It's almost like a good fit for them just to fall back onto. Because Lamar, he gets banged up a little bit. He usually misses a couple games each year. And Tyler Huntley's just been there for years now.
1: Because it's funny, because if I'm Tyler Huntley, I'm never leaving Baltimore. Because when he went to Cleveland and Miami, it just never worked. No. Like, he just wasn't good. With Baltimore, it's like he's just at home. Like, he just plays good football there compared to wherever he goes. Like, he was a Pro Bowl quarterback.
0: Yeah.
1: But that used to mean something. Anyway, Tyler Huntley, you're right. I mean, 200 yards passing, two passing touchdowns, 112 passer rating. Derrick Henry was able to, you know, at least be somewhat productive. The run game, Justice Hill had a good game.
0: Yeah.
1: Ravens win it in overtime, and it's kind of like Michael Penix gets hurt. Because I'll give all the credit in the world to Michael Penix. I did not see them hit, or him being this important to this offense. But Tua comes in.
0: And Tua did.
1: Goes Tua 2 does. And then throws an interception that was in an ugly fashion. Chris Collinsworth is chuckling in the background.
0: Tua kind of. There wasn't really another way that game was going to end when Tua came into it.
1: I don't know if you saw the clip. There was a bunch of streamers who were like, oh, this is Alabama Tua fresh off the bench.
0: Yeah.
1: He's going to lead the game-winning drive. It's in Mercedes-Benz Stadium going to that end zone. And as they say that, Tua Tagovailoa throws the game-losing interception.
0: Drake London was not open for a second of that route. There was at no point on that route was Drake London open. It was like in Madden when you predetermine who you're going to throw to before the snap and just hoping the route breaks, it's there. And it just simply wasn't. And, I mean, credit to Kyle Hamilton for making the play. He's been a top safety in the league for long now. He just walks in every single year and plays great football until the end of the year, and he just doesn't.
1: Yeah, I thought his quote was funny, too, at the end of the game. You know, overtime, we're not getting paid for overtime.
0: They are,
1: when the game goes to overtime, I wanted to intercept it. I'm paraphrasing here, and get on the road. Buddy, you make millions of dollars. I mean, you are going to be more than fine.
0: Bonuses for overtime too. That's the funniest part. Is that even if they don't get extra for overtime, I'd see the vision there. But they do get bonuses on their annual salary for games that go into overtime.
1: It's just, dude. It was a funny line, and Deion Dawkins brought it up too. I was listening to him on WGR on the ride back here yesterday, and he's like, "Yeah, you know, I heard Kyle Hamilton say that." And I never thought of it through that perspective. It's kind of interesting. So I kind of thought the same thing when we were playing the Rams. But regardless, I mean, it's the way it is. But hey, that's been week 5 of the NFL here. Tomorrow night, Seahawks-Broncos play. That should be a good game. Texans-Jags then at 9:30 a.m. Sunday, Jets-Patriots. This is the 1 o'clock slate. Jets-Patriots, Panthers-Eagles, Steelers-Bucks, Ravens-Browns, Bears-Falcons, Saints-Giants, Titans-Colts. And then the 4:05, it's Cardinals-Rams, typical 4:05 game. 4:25 slate. Then you have the Chargers-Chiefs. That spread is probably going to be like 14.5 points. Then the Bills-Raiders, which I think is going to be the game of the week for CBS. Jim Nantz, J.J. Watt, Tracy Wolfson, they'll be on the call for that game. And then Sunday Night Football, the Cowboys versus the Packers. That'll be an interesting one. And then the week finally finishes off with the Commanders and 49ers. So any final thoughts here as we close up, Andrew?
0: No, I really hope to see what the Bills can do against the Raiders after the Patriots kind of go out and drop 45 on them. The Raiders are certainly going to be looking for a bounce-back week, because if you want to be a team that's competing down the stretch, you can't let that happen twice. The Bills still looking for their first big win of the season, so I think that's going to be one that both teams kind of go in, not with something to prove, but kind of looking to shake things up from what they've done this year.
1: Yeah, well, that will do it for the Fundamental Podcast this Wednesday morning. We will be back here same time, 9 to 10 a.m. on Wednesday mornings. From Andrew Russ, I'm Carson Hack. 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

0: you?
1: Why?
0: I'm Squig Ransom. What kind of fool do you take me for? He's Squig Ransom, she's Squig Ransom. You're Squig Ransom? Hell, I'm Squig Ransom. Are there any other Squig Ransoms I should know about?
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0: somebody has run out on the field. Some goofball in a hat and a red shirt. Now he takes off the shirt. He's running down the middle by the 50. He's at the 30. He's bare-chested and banging his chest. Now he runs the opposite way. He runs at the 50. He runs at the 40. The guy is drunk, but there he goes. The 20. They're chasing him. They're not going to get him. Waving his arms, bare-chested. Somebody stop
1: that
0: man.
1: Look out. Here comes the blue coat, Kevin.
0: Oh, they got him. They're coming from the left. Oh, and they tackle him at the 40-yard line.
2: I hope it was worth it, my friend, because you've got a night in the clink coming up.
0: Oh, that was the most exciting thing to happen tonight.
1: I tell you what, that was a great call on your part.
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1: Heather and I had an argument just like any other couple. 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

All the singers have lines they say before songs or people they're dedicated to. But, you know, dedication's a funny thing. We got this gig in New York. Some crazy man booked us in the Madison Square Garden. Anybody who wants their name said at Madison Square Garden can meet me backstage with a quarter. This is a song about the circus.

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1: 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Is Champ there?
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2: AP News, I'm Marcela Sanchez. Inflation sped up in September. AP Washington correspondent Sagar Magani has the latest government report.
3: From gas to clothes to airfare, things became more expensive in September. The consumer price index rose 3.7% compared with a year earlier. Costs on a monthly basis jumped 0.6%, up from 0.4%. Inflation has ticked higher since the Iran war started.
4: That war is going to end very soon, and when it does, your prices are going to come tumbling down. They already are.
3: The numbers show otherwise, and with the midterm elections just 3 weeks away, rising prices remain a problem for President Trump and Republicans hoping to hold their congressional majorities. Sagar Magani, Washington.
2: A federal appeals court will hear arguments today over whether National Guard members should be sent home. This comes more than 14 months after they began patrolling the streets of the nation's capital. The hearing comes months after the court paused a lower court's ruling that the deployment was illegal. Cornell University is suspending parties and other social events at fraternity houses for the rest of the academic year. The university also plans to work with New York State Police to allow independent criminal investigators to investigate sexual misconduct allegations. The announcement follows outrage over how the Ivy League school handled allegations that a female student was sexually assaulted at a fraternity house in 2024. Pope Leo XIV has been diagnosed with lung cancer. The 71-year-old pontiff spent the night at Rome's Gemelli Hospital after doctors removed the lower lobe of his right lung. The surgery confirmed the pope has the most common type of lung cancer, known as lung adenocarcinoma. The Vatican says the 90-minute surgery was successful with no complications. This is AP News. The Nano Tyrannus is going to auction with a very big price tag.
5: There are only three skeletons known to science, and one is up for auction this month, says Sotheby's Cassandra Hatton.
6: Something like this that is both really attractive. You know, it's a theropod. It's got teeth. It looks scary, right? That always draws a certain type of buyer, but the fact that it is also scientifically important. It's rare.
5: Standing at 6.5 feet tall, stretching nearly 20 feet long, it's estimated at $6 to $9 million.
6: I don't think that there have been any kind of trends in wealth or in the stock market that make a difference. You know, the person who's buying dinosaurs now was obsessed with dinosaurs when they were 3 years old.
5: The Nano Tyrannus is named Jody after the woman whose ranch it was discovered on in Montana. Julie Walker, New York.
2: And I'm Marcela Sanchez, AP News.

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3: Hello, Shorty. 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
2: Nothing. Sitting here watching the game.
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3: What's up?
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1: Now that you're part of our crew, I guess we should introduce ourselves. This is Olaf. And this is Olaf. And this is Olaf. This is Olaf. Olaf. Olaf. Olaf. And,
2: Olaf.
1: Olaf.
3: So let me guess. Your name must be...
1: That's right.
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1: Hey, somebody has run out on the field. Some goofball in a hat and a red shirt. Now he takes off the shirt. He's running down the middle by the 50. He's at the 30. He's bare-chested and banging his chest. Now he runs the opposite way. He runs at the 50. He runs at the 40. The guy is drunk, but there he goes. The 20. They're chasing him. They're not going to get him. Waving his arms, bare-chested. Somebody stop
2: that
1: man.
2: Look out. Here comes the blue coat,
1: Kevin. Oh, they got him.
2: Here comes
1: they're coming
2: the
1: from the
2: coats.
1: Left. 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

0: That's what I wanna say. Alhamdulillah, God give me everything. Alhamdulillah. I know you got this. You don't like this. Alhamdulillah. Tomorrow night, I'm gonna smash your boy, guys. I'm gonna smash your boy.
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2: Yo.
3: Hello, Shorty. What are you doing?
2: Nothing. Sitting here watching the game.
3: Are you all alone?
4: What's up? What's up?
3: What the? Who's that?
4: Yo, pick up the phone. What's up?
3: What's up?
4: Yo, Duke, pick up the phone.
5: Yo.
3: What's up?
4: So what you doing, son?
3: Nothing. Just chilling. Killing.
2: True.

good thing I remember about PS92 was the egg cream served at Becky's. It was a fearsome brew. For 50 cents you got a shot, chocolate bubbles up your nose, made it easy to deal with knife fights.

0: with the 19th pick in the 2012 NBA draft, the Orlando Magic select Andrew Nicholson from Mississauga, Canada, and St. Bonaventure University.
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forest. I've missed you very, very much since that last night we were together. And will hold that night especially in my memories for years to come. I've been turning it over and over in my mind lately. I've read your letter through at least 4 times, and will probably read it more times before I'm through. I've been sitting here, looking at your picture, and getting more homesick every minute. I've wanted that picture more than anything else I know of, except, of course, you yourself. I keep thinking of you, darling. I keep wishing I could be home with you. To leave in the worst possible way so I can come home to see you, but things don't look so good on that subject. But this war has spoiled a lot of things for everyone, I guess. I've never been so lonesome in my life.

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1: How does anyone find that funny? I mean, seriously, how does anyone find that funny? If you laughed at it, there's something seriously wrong with you.
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0: Hobbs.
1: And today we're going to be covering the Eagles game, the Bills game, and then the Giants versus Commanders game. So, Eagles game. They were abroad this week, taking place in London. Yeah. It's a pretty cool location. Pretty cool opportunity to play over there. Would have been better if they could have come back to the States with a win.
0: What an ending to that game.
1: What an ending, yes.
0: Would you say poor coaching decisions from Sirianni?
1: Oh, 100%. I mean, there's always poor coaching, but some of these play calls just didn't make sense.
0: Yeah, what a kick, too. What a kick by that Jaguars kicker to go up.
1: What a return.
0: What a return.
1: 53-yard return. They kicked it. Eagles kicked it, and then the Jaguars returned it to the same spot.
0: Talk about Trevor Lawrence. A pretty solid game from Trevor Lawrence. The Jacksonville Jaguars are 4-1 to start off the 2026 season.
1: Yes, Lawrence went 24 for 39 with 331 yards and 2 touchdowns and 1 interception. Mm-hmm. I mean, that's a pretty good stat sheet, seeing that they only scored 19. On the other hand, Jalen Hurts went 21 for 40 with 220 yards, 1 touchdown, no interceptions, though. His quarterback ranking was a 47, while Trevor Lawrence was a 35. So that's saying neither one of these quarterbacks had a good game.
0: Yeah. One thing that sticks out to me is the Eagles and how better they were on fourth down and third down. Fourth down still goose egg, but the third down efficiency is much better, much improved than last week, 6 for 15 on third down. An issue with the Eagles would be the penalties. I would say penalties, and I would say Nick Sirianni. Nick Sirianni. I don't feel Nick Sirianni specializes in offense, defense, or special teams, rather than just being a locker room guy. He is very outspoken. He speaks his mind, and if you ask some of the players that work for Philadelphia, they would say that Nick Sirianni has cost them a couple football games early on in the season.
1: 100%. I mean, he was looking at a 2-3 record right now. It's obviously not the way that anybody wanted to start. Talk about the penalties. Eagles had 7 penalties for 43 yards, while the Jaguars had 13 penalties for 100 yards. That is a lot of penalties in one game. That's a lot of yards. 143 yards of penalties from one game.
0: And it says a lot, too, from the Jacksonville Jaguars having those many penalties and yet still finding a way to score more than the other team. That says a lot about how they were able to respond from adversity. And you know, obviously it was a very intense crowd. Philly fans travel well. Doesn't matter what country it's in, what city it's in.
1: 100%. I mean, I think this is one of the first international games that I've seen another team get fully booed while running out. I mean, all of the Eagles fans were there, and they were booing the Jaguars as they entered onto the field.
0: Yeah. Talk about a little bit. Darius Cooper from the Philadelphia Eagles. 2 receptions, 71 yards and a touchdown, 3 targets. That's a pretty solid game for a guy who doesn't get maybe a whole lot of reps in practice. But now with the injuries sustaining for Philadelphia, now he's got more reps and he gets more reps in practice. Talk to me a little bit about Darius Cooper.
1: I mean, just looking at stats wise, right, Darius Cooper is on the top, and he only had, like Jack said, 2 receptions, while the next 3 people, which was Wicks, Lemon, and Goddard, had 5 or 6 receptions, right? Darius Cooper is able to run. He's a quick guy. If you give him the ball, he's very deadly on offense. He had a long of 62 yards for one of his plays, right? Yeah. When he gets that ball and he gets free, he is free, and he's going to start running. Just the Philadelphia receiving in all, right? We had 1, 2, 3. We had 5 people who had at least 1 reception. Oh, 6, actually. And then we had Zach Ertz and Johnny Munt, who had nothing. They had 3 targets total, but were not able to capitalize on anything there.
0: And switching gears over to the Jacksonville Jaguars side, Parker Washington. 6 receptions, 124 yards, 2 touchdowns. Led the team in touchdowns, average per catch, yards, and he had a long of 51. He had a 51-yard completion, and as well as 9 targets. So that's a guy who Trevor Lawrence trusts and is going to continue to gain his trust in that room, in that wide receiver room. Pretty cool to see.
1: Yes, 100%. I mean, Washington with 124 yards and then Strange with 68 yards. That's just showing you the difference, right? They had Strange had more receptions, but you can just tell Washington was able to get open more and run faster before getting tackled compared to Strange. Talk about the defensive side now. This was definitely a defensive game, right? Low score, a lot of defense. Looking at the Eagles, Zach Bond and Cooper DeJean had 6 solo tackles each.
0: Mm-hmm.
1: With Bond having 11 total tackles and DeJean having 10. The team totally had 72 tackles in all.
0: Yeah.
1: I mean, with that much of a defensive effort, you would think they would have won the game.
0: Yeah, and then something that the Philadelphia Eagles have had to overcome so far this season is a lackluster offense. They've been having troubles offensively, so it puts more pressure on the defensive side of the ball to create stops and get off the field. Plain and simple, the Jacksonville Jaguars had more offensive snaps, so Trevor Lawrence is just naturally going to have more passing yards, more touchdowns and completions. The Philly defense has battled all season long, and it comes down to can they get off the field and can they put the ball in Jalen Hurts' hands. That has led to success prior years, but so far this season just has not clicked, and it's going to take a full team effort for the Philadelphia Eagles to overcome. They're 2-3, slow start, but I do see them coming back in the future.
1: Oh, 100%. I mean, just looking at any season beforehand, right, the Eagles never have a hot start, but how much longer are they going to be able to go before we have to just call it a season, right? You're 2-3 going into week 6, who is going to be another tough game playing the Panthers, right? That's not an easy win. And if they lose this one, they're going to be going 2-4. I mean, at that point, they're almost kissing their playoff chances goodbye unless they can somehow sneak through in the last seed.
0: Yeah, and another thing, too, both teams struggle with turnovers. 2 fumbles for the Eagles, 2 fumbles for the Jacksonville Jaguars. And both teams recovered their fumbles. In a game like this, where it's back and forth, you need to protect the football, especially when you're in the red zone. You have to be able to not get sacked, advance the ball, and score points at the end of drives. And looking at this game, especially in the second half, Philadelphia looked well. You know, 14-7 at halftime. It really felt like, okay, Philadelphia is turning the page here.
1: Yes,
0: turning the page.
1: Yes, 100%. I mean, the Jaguars, they're a good team, but you would have thought the Eagles would have put up more of a fight, and they did until the last minute. But, you know, first play of the game, we kick it off to the Jaguars, and they run it all the way back. And then, thankfully, we got saved by a penalty. But if not, the Jaguars would have started the game 7-0 before the offense even touched the field. That is a huge morale buster for the team. And, I mean, if it wasn't for the penalty, right, like, the offensive side for the Eagles would have already been down. The defensive side would have already been down, too, without even going onto the field once.
0: Yeah. Right?
1: That was all special teams. And then last play, Eagles punting the ball. And we let the Jaguars come all the way back. 53-yard return. That is in range for a field goal on the spot. And it was shown because they were able to do the last-minute kick and win the game.
0: Yeah, and something that people overlook, especially in football, is special teams, right? In that situation, the Philadelphia Eagles needed to get a stop. They needed to tackle, block, and just says a lot about the Jacksonville Jaguars and their punt return unit. great blocks, really good athletic play there by the returner. The Eagles had to have gotten a stop. They had to have tackled him within a couple yards, puts the pressure on Trevor Lawrence for a Hail Mary situation, but instead you let him go 50-plus yards, and now it's a chip shot field goal for the win. And so with the game on the line, you need to do better than that.
1: Even if the Eagles only let him get 30 yards, right? That's still not field goal range, right? That still puts that pressure on Trevor Lawrence to say, all right, let's go. We only got a certain amount of time to punch it down the field, and then we still have to let the kicker get time, which I don't think they would have been able to do. I think if the Eagles were able to get that tackle sooner, they could have won the game.
0: Yeah, 100%. Because then, you know, they make the tackle. Trevor Lawrence is going to have to, you know, make a big play down the field, and, you know, instead, you know, makes his job really easy. He gets a 53-yard return. Jacksonville brings their field goal unit onto the field, and it's an easy kick. Something that I would say people need to start looking at, too, is the production from Travis Hunter on the Jacksonville Jaguars side. He is playing really, really good football. He's playing both sides of the ball. He's playing defense, and he's receiving. Yes. So looking at those numbers, obviously not a whole lot of action on the offensive side of the ball for a receiver, but him playing defense at corner, he is playing pretty good.
1: He had 6 total tackles with 4 solo tackles. On top of that, he still had a reception with 9 yards, right? He only had that one target, but he was able to take that one target and move forward with it instead of getting nothing, right? He's putting work onto both sides, and he's showing that maybe soon enough we will have a lot of players coming out of college being a two-way player, and will be a two-way player in the NFL.
0: Yeah, and he was that way in high school. He started playing both sides of the ball in high school, as most kids do, but very few do in college, and he did it at college in Colorado at a very high level. He got drafted, and the questions were, is Travis Hunter going to play receiver and corner? And he's proven that he can do it in the NFL, and it was a shame that he got hurt last year before the playoffs, but he's healthy this year, and he's playing well, and that's pretty impressive. Now, just to wrap it up, you know, the Eagles, you know, a big game coming up, right?
1: Yes, this is a need-win game so they can be back to .500.
0: Yep. Playing the Panthers. Bryce Young's playing really good football. It's a must-win. And they're home. So if they're going to do it, if it's time, if they're going to move forward and get to 3-3, it's going to be this week.
1: It's going to be this week. This is a big game, like Jack said. But also, a home game, I mean, what else is better than going back from being abroad to basically a home game to coming back and having another home game
0: at
1: Philadelphia?
0: Yeah.

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1: Remember, reality is an illusion. The universe is a hologram. Bye, Cole. Bye!
2: 88.3 The Buzz.

0: And we're back. So now we're going to cover the Bills and Rams game. I mean, what a game.
1: What a game.
0: Going into overtime like that.
1: Mm-hmm. Yeah. Really, really solid game. A very slow start for both teams.
0: Yes.
1: Offensively. We'll just look at the Bills side. To start, Josh Allen, 12 of 19, 210 passing, a touchdown, an arm punt, interception, and a sack. He had a 96.4 rating. Josh Allen, I think the highlight of the game is his rushing yards. 121 rushing yards and a touchdown. He had a long of 22 yards. James Cook, a lot to say about James Cook. Has a lot of yards, but has a lot of fumbles.
0: 100%.
1: And at this point, that's the game on the line, and he fumbled.
0: Yeah, I mean, he had 25 carries for 111 yards. Right, Josh Allen only ran 10 times, but had 121 yards, right?
1: Mm-hmm.
0: The amount of times that Cook fumbled, I was starting to question, did they grease the ball, right?
1: Yeah.
0: I mean, I don't think I've seen someone fumble the ball that much, but luckily he was able to recover it. He ended the day with two touchdowns and a long run of 18 yards. Obviously not the best showing for him, but it is something, right? He's helping the Bills get to that 4-1 record, mm-hmm. which is looking pretty promising for the Bills to make a run at it this year.
1: Yeah, pretty cool for them. Khalil Shakir, 3 receptions, 80 yards, a big one too. Just a screen pass from Josh Allen, and a great tackle by the Rams. If that Rams player did not get his arm out, Khalil Shakir is scoring a touchdown there. This game is really different. And the last time these two teams played it in SoFi Stadium, it was a high 40s kind of game, and we kind of felt like it was going to be the same like this year. But, you know, looking at the start that we had for this game, it didn't look like that. The defense in the beginning of the game played really, really well. Cole Bishop had a great game. And towards the end of the game, it kind of flopped, right? The Bills played really good defense. The Rams were playing good offense.
0: Yes.
1: And towards the end, in the second half, Josh Allen was playing really well, and that Rams defense, or the Bills defense, was playing really, really bad, especially in that secondary.
0: Yes, 100%. I mean, now looking at the Rams, right? Matthew Stafford, 140 for 54 with 383 yards, 3 touchdowns, and only 1 sack, right? I mean, what a day.
1: Yeah.
0: Right? His quarterback ranking was a 76.4.
1: Mm-hmm.
0: Honestly, I feel like that's pretty low. I would have thought
1: we
0: would have been looking at a high 80s, low 90s, but I mean, I guess they're seeing things that we didn't see from the game. I mean, we all know Matthew Stafford, he's not a big runner, so he didn't have any rushing yards. Right? He's able to trust that offensive line more and sit back in that pocket and throw the ball, right? I mean, it was shown. Looking at the rushing-wise, we had Williams with 16 carries, 49 yards, 1 touchdown, and a long run of 12 yards. I mean, all three of the rushers, all the running backs had some good yards, right? Even Puka got back there.
1: Yeah.
0: He was taking some runs, right? He got 2 carries for 9 yards. Just having a player like Puka that is able to go run routes but also step back as a running back when needed is huge for a team like this. That, I mean, they are 2-3 just like the Eagles, but they're looking a little more promising this year compared to the Eagles are.
1: Yeah. The Bills defense did a great job stopping the run, and it showed. One of the better running backs in the league held him to 16 carries for only 50 yards, which is really good. Blake Corum, Michigan product, 19 yards. But looking at the receiving, like Jimmy said, Puka Nacua, 17 receptions, 138 yards, and a touchdown. The Bills defense had no answer for Puka Nacua. And quite honestly, not a lot of teams do. He is that good. And that's why he plays in that role. And same thing with Tyler Higbee. Devontae Adams, 2 touchdowns for Devontae Adams, 51 yards. The Rams have an old-style offense where they sit back. Stafford throws the ball 54 times in this game compared to Josh Allen's 19.
0: Yes.
1: 19. That is a huge difference in passing.
0: I mean, that's just showing between a newer quarterback who is more willing to run and not scared to get hit towards Matthew Stafford, who has been in who has been more growing up with throw the ball, don't run, right? You're a quarterback, you're not a running back. But I feel like in this day and age, you need to be able to run the ball as a quarterback, because getting sacked, I mean, only getting sacked one time isn't bad, right?
1: Yeah.
0: He got lucky. I mean, the Bills do have a top-tier defense, but if you're playing a better defense than that, that's going to put a blitz on you 50% of the time, you're going to be looking at a lot of sacks that game. And yeah, fans are not going to be happy. Another thing fans are not happy about is the kicker. Wow. Yeah. What a game. I mean, Harrison Mevis, I mean, 0-for-2 on field goals.
1: And was released today.
0: And yesterday.
1: Yesterday, yeah.
0: Like, what were we doing out there? It seemed like he, like, rolled off of the couch and was like, all right, time to go play some football today, but don't really want to play, so I'm going to miss.
1: Yeah.
0: I mean, it showed, and then that's what happens is he gets kicked.
1: Yeah, 100%. And that's what we talked about last game with the special teams. Special teams in this game, in this case, Greg Rousseau blocked a field goal to give the Bills a chance in overtime.
0: Yes.
1: Giving Josh Allen his first overtime win of his career.
0: Which is insane. You would have thought he had some already. I mean, he's been in here in the league for how long?
1: Yeah, a long time. He's 30, just turned 30 years old. Skylar Bell for the Buffalo Bills, his first game in his NFL career. Not a great one. He didn't really get the ball much, but his role in this game was to block. His role was to bring the corners down the field, especially on runs. You really want to focus on spacing. And Skylar Bell, only 2 targets in this game. Dawson Knox, too, not a great one. He was the first target for Josh Allen in this game. Dropped it, only 6 yards. But looking at Khalil Shakir, obviously, good game. Keon Coleman, 7-yard reception is what it is. Ty Johnson, it's weird seeing Ty Johnson with 72 yards, but again, a dump off play that when you have blockers that block downfield.
0: And you got a quick eye.
1: And you have a quick eye, big runs anything, with Ty Johnson can happen.
0: Can happen. I mean, yeah, the Rams, let's just say, they do have a good defense. They've had a good defense for a long time now. But a crazy, I feel like this is pretty low for them. 1 sack and 5 TFLs. Mm-hmm. In the whole game. Is that because Josh Allen is running so much, or is that because the Bills' offensive line was able to hold him off so Josh Allen had the time in the pocket? I feel like it could be a combination of both, because once Josh Allen is starting to run, none of those linemen are going to start chasing him, right? They're going to run after him, but he's going to be down the field by the time they get to him.
1: I do believe that the Bills have a good offensive line, but I also think that Josh Allen bails them out a lot. You know, you look at so far this season, Deion Dawkins has been struggling a little bit of late, and he, you know, the people who beat Deion Dawkins are, you know, Spencer Brown or Connor McGovern, these players. Josh Allen is able to scramble out of the pocket. He's able to make a play downfield, and I think that has a lot to do with it. Josh Allen just can extend plays, and someone like Matthew Stafford, who gets pressured, he's not young Matthew Stafford anymore. When he gets pressured, a lot comes with that, right? He starts thinking fast, he throws the ball away, he makes bad decisions, and we've seen that all season long. Matthew Stafford throws the ball 50 plus times each game. And so if you're a defense and you can attack Matthew Stafford, make him throw the ball quickly, that's gonna help in your favor. And Matthew Stafford tore up the Bills secondary, especially late in that game.
0: Yes. A big name for the Rams is Aaron Donald, right? Coming out of retirement to play again for this supposedly powerhouse team. He really hasn't shown us too much, right? He's shown us that retirement has hit him and that he is not the same guy he used to be, right? Looking back at his stats from 2023, when he was in the league, he had 53 total tackles, 28 solo tackles. Yeah. This year, so far, he has 6 total tackles with only 2 solo tackles, right? I know he only had this game, he only had 2 solo tackles, and that's the game for him, right? He didn't have a good game. I mean, there's nothing too much that he's showing us to just be like, wow, he's back, right?
1: Yeah.
0: I think he's a bust this year, and I think after this year he's going to realize, like, I need to go back to retirement and let the young guys play.
1: Yeah, and obviously the Rams without Myles Garrett, which is a huge add-on for this defense, and it's shown. This team is just not the same, and for some reason they're on the other side of good luck. They are not connecting totally, and even against the Eagles, the Rams did not play well against the Philadelphia Eagles, but they just happened to win this game. This game, they played a little better in this game, but still just not clicking.
0: Looks like they're missing a big piece of that defense.
1: 100%. And obviously, when you lose Myles Garrett and Aaron Donald, that shows. And they spent a lot of money on him. And unfortunately, Myles Garrett's been out most of the season.
0: Yeah. One last thing I want to touch on is the Buffalo kick returns, right? We've been talking a lot about special teams now on and how much that can, like, impact the game. And that, looking at it, Ray Davis had 114 yards for 3 carries.
1: Yeah, right? First play of the game.
0: Greg Dortch had 4 carries for 105 yards, right? Mm-hmm. Each of those players being able to put up over 100 yards says something.
1: Yeah.
0: Right? I mean, they're running. Is it because, and it's not like they even have as much space as they used to be, right? The players start closer, so they have less time to be able to react, right? It's going to be faster going towards them, so they have to be able to be more shifty, and I think both of these players are able to do it.
1: Yeah, I mean, looking at the first play of the game, obviously the Rams won the toss. They deferred. They kicked off to Buffalo, and Buffalo ran it all the way down into field goal range. In the very first drive of the game, you're thinking, okay, but the Bills did not capitalize on that, especially early in the game. Great returns, as Jimmy said, to start the game. And special teams is what sets the tone. That first play of the game is what sets the tone for both teams, making a tackle and trying to advance the ball down the field.
0: Yes. One quick game I want to touch on from this weekend that blew a lot of people's mind was the Washington Commanders versus the New York Giants. I mean, a tie. How often do we see that?
1: Yeah, not often. And what a weird finish to that game.
0: I don't know if the Commanders realized, but for the clock to stop, you have to go out of bounds. You have to throw the ball out of bounds, right? Mm-hmm. It can't just be you get tackled in bounds. Something else that surprised me was seeing the Giants celebrate like that.
1: Yeah.
0: You would have thought the Giants would go in there and blow that team out. Mm-hmm. But the Giants tie, and they're celebrating like they just won against a powerhouse team.
1: Yeah. Yeah. Obviously, some bad weather, which comes into play. Jameis Winston, Coach Harbaugh has been putting a lot of trust in Jameis Winston so far this season. I mean, Jameis Winston, 54 pass attempts compared to Jaden Daniels, 25. Jaden Daniels coming back from injury. He had an arm brace. With his arm injury, but again, Jaden Daniels, you know, he no touchdowns passing, but he had 2 rushing, and he had over 103 yards. It looks a lot about like a Josh Allen kind of game. And if you look at on the Giants side of things, right, Cam Scadaboo, obviously Giants are very, you know, hopeful and glad he's back, hoping that he can stay healthy. 13 carries, 59 yards.
0: That doesn't look too promising, though. Going back to his college days, 13 carries, I feel like he would have had a little more. He had no touchdowns.
1: Yeah.
0: I feel like he would have had a little more. I think post-injury, it's getting to him that he has to be a little more safe, and he can't just try to bulldoze through these guys that are a couple of 100 pounds heavier than he is. Right? I'm glad that he's starting to realize that, like, his body is actually fragile. It's not like a concrete machine that's never going to break.
1: Yeah.
0: But I think he needs to learn how to play now in the style of being safer.
1: Yeah. And, you know, obviously it's unfortunate with the Giants because, obviously, with the injury of Jackson Dart out for the entire season, you know, this team is different than a Jackson Dart-led team. Jackson Dart, this team had a lot of promise. Not saying they can't go on a run, because they can. Anybody can. But what they showed against the Commanders, like Jimmy said, it's almost like they felt like they escaped with the win, and they didn't. The Commanders had that game, and they just, you know, at the end of the day, they didn't complete. They didn't get the job done. Someone on both sides did not execute. And if you ask a Giants fan, you know, this was a letdown of a game. You know, you look at the Commanders' record of 1-3. You're like, we need to, you know, pounce on this team, and especially because it's a division rival. You know, yes. This is going to hurt them if they want to go further down the season and maybe make a playoff run when they have that one tie against a division opponent.
0: Yes, that one tie is going to hold them back compared to every other team.
1: And it opens the door for Philadelphia.
0: Yes, it does.
2: And their emotional well-being at soundedouttogether.org. That's soundedouttogether.org. Brought to you by the Ad Council and Pivotal.

And we're back. So, we're now going to be talking about the LA Dodgers versus the Milwaukee Brewers. I mean, wow, what a series so far. And from what I feel like everyone is going to be rooting for the for Milwaukee, just because, I mean, the Dodgers have won it the last 2 years, right? We want to see someone else win it that hasn't spent all this money.

0: these guys that supposedly throw 102, 10, right? Look at everyone's throwing that. Something I found out this weekend was they all throw so fast now because they measure it when it comes straight out of the hand.
1: Mm-hmm.
0: Back when they used to measure it was when it crosses home plate, which is, I think they should go back to that and show how fast everyone's ball actually is, because showing that you could throw 102 right off of the arm, right? That doesn't mean it's going 102 over the plate. You're probably looking at like a 95 mile per hour fastball through the plate.
1: Yeah. 100%, because the ball is slowing down.
0: Yes.
1: And
0: the air is changing it. Everything in the environment of this field is going to change that ball. And I mean, I think that if you really want to have a true stat on how fast you're throwing, measure it when it crosses home plate like they used to, and not when it's out of the arm, which is obviously going to be the fastest time. But you want to see how it can travel throughout time and not just at the beginning.
1: So, Jimmy, I want your opinion on this, because a lot of people last year were saying that, you know, Aaron Judge doesn't play well in the playoffs, right? Aaron Judge is this. He's a playoff choker. He's good in the regular season, but he can't play in the playoffs. Shohei Ohtani and Aaron Judge compared in their last 8 playoff games. Aaron Judge has Ohtani beat with every stat in the playoffs. So, with Shohei Ohtani clearly struggling all season. Well, not all season, but the last couple months.
0: The last 25% of the season.
1: Yeah, and with Shohei Ohtani being the four hitter, the DH, the person who's supposed to clean it up, him being not producing at this level, do you think this is going to end off in Ohtani possibly being benched in a big time game?
0: Honestly, yes. I think he's shown already that he can't provide for the team like he was able to last year. And I mean, the Dodgers are looking to go make history this year, right? They're looking to go three-peat. They have a player on their team who hasn't lost a postseason championship since 2019. Believe it or not, he's been on every single team since then, right? But the Dodgers have something truly special here, which is money. Like we're talking about last week, how if they go to a salary cap for the MLB, the Dodgers, they might just go extinct. I mean, the amount of money that they are spending but pushing off into the future to pay people back is absolutely insane. Yeah. And I think the amount of money that they are spending on Shohei to not play how he's supposed to play is actually insane. But yes, I could see him even getting less time tonight when they play.
1: Yeah, and I mean, you know that you're facing a good team when Kyle Tucker is hitting .800. Kyle Tucker obviously was a big time free agent. So was Teoscar Hernandez. Looking at this Dodger lineup from last game, I mean, it's pretty much all free agents that were in bids for each team. You know, I know the Yankees were into Kyle Tucker as well as Teoscar Hernandez. The Dodgers win in the offseason, and obviously to win in the postseason, you have to win in the offseason. You have to spend the money in today's game. You rarely see a team who is successful only off of their farm system, and that's obvious because if you look at the Dodgers, that the last couple of years they've had success from the trade deadline. And then if you look at the Blue Jays, for an example, or the Brewers, for an example, teams that don't have a huge market, they are surprising because they're so good with homegrown talent. And obviously, the Brewers have one of the lowest markets in baseball. So do the Rays. The Rays have one of the lower markets in baseball.
0: Imagine being able to watch both of them go play in the World Series together.
1: Exactly.
0: That would be absolutely
1: 100%
0: insane.
1: 100%. And, you know, that shows a lot where, you know, obviously the Dodgers, it's baseball. We said it last week. They could have all this money, but at the end of the day, they have to go out and play.
0: Yes.
1: And they haven't outplayed the Brewers. The Brewers have outplayed them all series long.
0: And one of the things we have to look back into is the last two postseasons, the Dodgers have been down 2-0, right? But they have come back to win and then win it all.
1: Yeah.
0: Hobbs, give me

0: your opinion, do you think the Dodgers are going to be able to pull this off, or do you think that the Brewers have too much of a momentum now and are going to keep that going into the next three games?
1: I still believe that this series is going to go the distance. The Dodgers are too good of a team to just get, you know, go get swept or lose in five. I do think the Dodgers will turn this game, will turn this series around. I think the Dodgers are going to win this series still. Obviously, if they lose again tonight, that changes. But as of this very second, I think the Dodgers still are the favorites. And in terms of the ALCS on the American League side, I mean, the Guardians kind of surprised me. I didn't think, the last two games, the first game, the Guardians outhit the Yankees in one game.
0: Yep.
1: Then the Yankees did the entire ALDS. And that's what it takes to beat the Rays. The Rays got it back last night, 3-1. The series is tied 1-1. I think the Rays are the better team. I think the Rays will win this series. But, Jimmy, who do you think is going to win that series, the Guardians or the Tampa Bay Rays?
0: I mean, I would love to see the Rays win it. One thing that really surprised me already is the fact that looking at the MLB app right here, you can see the probable pitchers for the game tomorrow. And for the Rays, it looks like it might be Griffin Jacks, who has a 4.5 ERA and 4 Ks in the postseason. I mean, that is a high ERA. I know it's the postseason. I know this is the best of the best, but still.
1: Yeah.
0: Looking at that and then going to pitch him in a third game where it is tied already, that just blows my mind. Looking at tonight's pitchers, right? Probable pitchers. We're looking at the Brewers right now. Robert Gasser. He is a 2.25 ERA in 3 Ks, whereas Blake Snell from the Dodgers has a 2.45 ERA in 5 Ks. That is a pretty good matchup pitching-wise. They're looking pretty awfully close to each other. I think pitching-wise tonight, we're going to see a great starters, and I'm just curious to see. I mean, this is probably two of the best bullpens in the league playing each other, and I want to see who they're able to pull out tonight to finish these games, or are they going to go three pitchers in one game?
1: Yeah. Think about the Brewers pitching, as Derek Jeter said in the pregame on Monday. He said that it's in order for the Brewers to win this series, they have to win every game that Jacob Mizorowski is on the mound. He throws, 104, 105. Every time he pitches, they have to win, and they have to sneak out wins with other guys. And that's what they did last game, and they're going to have to do that again tonight. But I really like the Brewers' chance if Jacob Mizorowski is pitching in a must-win for the Dodgers, because I wouldn't want to face a guy who throws that hard in a must-win game.
0: No.
1: And kind of, similar with Yamamoto. Yamamoto is an extremely good pitcher. They have to win with Yamamoto on the mound. They also have to win with Tarik Skubal on the mound,
0: yes,
1: who is another free agent pickup that the Dodgers made. He's obviously Skubal coming from the Detroit Tigers. Skubal pitched really well. I thought he pitched well. But again, the offense for the Dodgers just did not pick him up. They had a lot of hits, but they were not able to hit with runners in scoring position.
0: Oh, 100%. I mean, just looking at it. Sorry, I'm trying to pull it up. Hitting-wise for the Dodgers, I haven't seen anything too special. Being the supposed powerhouse, let's go make history team. I just don't think they have it in them to three-peat. I think it would be cool if they could, but I don't think they're able to.
1: Yeah.
0: I think that if they win this series out, they're gonna end up putting so much stress on all the players, but especially the pitchers. I mean, looking at it, if they go to a must-win game 7, I wouldn't be surprised if they throw 4 pitchers. Right? 3 to 4 pitchers. I mean, I feel like it's crazy, but just rotating through, like once the guys get a little tired, all right, next one up, right? Yep. Like, they're going to want to keep those arms fresh to make sure that they can win that game seven if it comes down to it. Whereas the Brewers, I mean, I think they come down to a must-win game seven. They might try to focus more on one or two pitchers looking forward, because you can't throw four pitchers and expect them to be ready a couple days later for their World Series.
1: 100%. And just one more quick thing about this. If you go towards the ALCS side with the Rays and the Guardians, something about with the Rays team and what they've been able to do all season and how they've been able to win is they have a very solid lineup from top to bottom. Looking at the Yankee lineup, there's a lot of holes, right, where pitchers can expose players who aren't as simply talented. The Tampa Bay Rays have nine good hitters, nine solid hitters, and as well, the pitcher, obviously with the pitching, Freddy Peralta has had a great postseason. He had a great start against the Yankees, and he had a great start against the Cleveland Guardians. So,

0: And we're back. So, for this final segment of today's show, we're going to talk about some hot takes here. Mm-hmm. I'm going to start off. Hobbs.
1: Yeah.
0: Most sports fans don't actually watch enough games to have strong opinions. What are your thoughts on that?
1: Yeah. I think it depends on, you know, who you're talking to. I think if you're talking to somebody who may not have as much knowledge on the team, you kind of, as that person who does have a lot of knowledge, you have to be able to work with them and kind of find common ground. Talk about common issues that everybody talks about. You know, you can't go into detail about, you know, oh, this player and what the, where this player came from, because at the end of the day, they're not going to understand it. So I think it's good that everybody enjoys sports and has a team and has a favorite player and all that stuff. But you have to also understand that each person has a different level of understanding and level of knowledge of that player. So, Jimmy, I have a question for you. So do you believe super teams, like the Dodgers, right? Do you believe super teams are ruining sports?
0: 100% yes. I think in the MLB, it's one of the only league still that you can have technically a super team without underpaying a player, right? Mm-hmm. Without a salary cap, you have so many opportunities to get players that you want on your team, right? Looking at the 76ers, for example, what a starting five, right? But the salary rise, they're not getting paid what they deserve, but they took that cut so they can have a quote-unquote super team. Mm-hmm. But if it becomes a super team, that's later in the that's later to figure out. But I think super team gets thrown around a lot, right? Like they win two series back, like they win two championships back to back, right?
1: Mm-hmm.
0: I feel like there's a difference between a super team,
1: yeah,
0: and a dynasty.
1: Yes,
0: and dynasty is what the Dodgers are right now. Mm-hmm. I think if they can win this next one, they will be a super team because they make history.
1: Yeah.
0: All right. This one takes a little bit of thought for you.
1: Okay.
0: If you could erase one sports franchise from existence, which team would it be? Any team. Any MLB, NFL, NBA, NHL.
1: I would go with the New England Patriots and the Boston Red Sox. The two reasons why I would choose those teams are because, well, as a Bills fan, obviously, the New England Patriots, and because as a Yankees fan, nothing towards the fan base, but as an organization, we don't really like the Boston Red Sox historically. And also, too, to touch on that point there, baseball is very, very different in the sense that if you have a super team, you still actually have to go out there and anything can happen, right? Yes. If the 90s Bulls played the 2020 Pistons, you know who's going to win, obviously the 90s Bulls. But if you go out there and you play on the baseball field, any team can beat anybody.
0: Yes, 100%. I mean, it's game by game for baseball. It's one of the best things about that sport.
1: Jimmy, another hot take question for you. So, obviously, you know Stephen Curry.
0: Uh-huh.
1: You know Kobe Bryant.
0: Yes, sir.
1: Do you believe Stephen Curry is a better basketball player than Kobe Bryant?
0: Hands down, no. Right off the bat. Kobe Bryant was obviously taken way too soon from us in a tragic event. But even in the time that he was able to play, he was so much better, right? Stephen Curry can shoot, but that's all he can really do, right? His height does not help him on the defensive side. His speed helps him to get to the three-point line. Mm-hmm. But, I mean, overall, you want a player that can play offense, defense, but on offense, can do more than just be a three-point shooter.
1: Yeah.
0: And that is what Stephen Curry is known for. It's not a bad thing, but as a NBA player, you need to be known for everything you do, because this is not like hockey where you can be a defender or offensive guy. You have to be able to play both, because you can't just do subs whenever you want. Mm-hmm. The game has to be stopped to make a sub.
1: Yep.
0: Here's a little hot take for you. Are the Cowboys the most overrated franchise in sports?
1: No. I don't think they are the most overrated franchise in sports simply because they do have the Super Bowls to back it up. I think they are the most overrated franchise in this current century, but overall, I wouldn't say they are, but in our generation, they definitely are. You know, you think about the Dallas Cowboys is you always look at it on paper as, oh yeah, I mean they can go all the way, right? They have the team. I'm a huge fan of Dak Prescott, but we have not seen them get to that next level yet. We haven't seen them really mark their. And also too, it's not easy to say when they're in the division of Jalen Hurts and the Philadelphia Eagles, who have historically, in this generation, they have taken care of that division. They've won the Super Bowl
0: twice.
1: So yeah, I would say yes and no to that question. Here we go, Jimmy. This is a question that might upset some folks, but who knows? Jimmy, which fan base is the most delusional?
0: I hate to say it, but I think it's the Buffalo Bills and the Sabres. I feel like every year I hear, this is our year. We're going to take it home this year. But I've never seen them actually take it home.
1: That hurts.
0: Right. We heard it a lot last year with the Buffalo Bills, right? They kept on saying, this is our year. We're going to take it all the way. Mm-hmm. But yet again, they were not able to take it all the way. I always like to prove it to Bills fans, especially the older generation, like my father. They always talk about how they made it to the Super Bowl. I like to say, though, there's a difference between making it to the Super Bowl and winning the Super Bowl. Because one of them, you're the first loser. That's how I like to look at it, right? You're good enough to make it, but you're not good enough to win it. Whereas, if you win it, you're the best of the best, right? Obviously, the team that makes it, both teams that make it are obviously two of the best, but...
1: Yeah.
0: I mean, geez, just 4 years in a row going to the Super Bowl. That's something, but...
1: Mm-hmm.
0: Sabres-wise, I mean, a 15-year drought, and then they make it to the playoffs, and they had a little run going, right? Mm-hmm. Looking pretty good. But just like anything else, they hit that stopping point, and they were not able to excel through it.
1: Mm-hmm.
0: Instead, they got stopped, and the end of their season way too short, I believe. I think they could have made a farther run than they did. Here's a hot point coming at you about NBA. Should the NBA get rid of the three-point line?
1: I don't think so. I think the NBA has its flaws, but I do think that the three-point line serves as entertainment, serves as a purpose. People make careers off the three-point line, and look at Steph Curry, Hall of Famer. I do believe that the three-point line, obviously with the three-point contest now in the NBA, I think it was a great addition. Obviously, the three-point line, if you remove the three-point line, you take away less scoring, so it'll be less scoring games, which some people want, but I think at the end of the day, the three-point line serves as a quality trait for the NBA. Jimmy, if you look at all of sports, right, which sports superstar do you think gets too much credit?
0: That's hard. Off the bat, though, I want to say Tom Brady. Yes, he's a good quarterback, but he can't do it all himself, right? In football, you have your other 10 guys who play with you, not for you, right?
1: Mm-hmm.
0: And that was really shown during Tom Brady's era. You look at, like, LeBron James, for example, on the 76ers now, right? I feel like he deserves what he gets because basketball, it's a 5-on-5. But you have to be able to do more stuff yourself. Whereas Tom Brady, right, he's going to throw the ball. He has to just hope his wide receivers are in the right spot at the right time, being able to catch the ball. I think he did do a lot for the Patriots, but I also think fans don't realize that a lot of it also came from that offensive line. Those guys were some units. Mm-hmm. On that offensive line. I mean, they were giving him sometimes in the pockets for like 10 seconds. You don't see that anymore, right? Like, that is just a line that was able to block and trust that the quarterback was able to get the ball off in time.
1: Mm-hmm.
0: One coming at you about MLB. Are home runs overrated compared to getting on base?
1: Oof. This does sound like a cop-out answer, but I do think yes and no. The first reason is because obviously a home run means you scored a run, at least one run. But the most important part about baseball is base runners. And obviously a two-run shot, a three-run shot, and a grand slam are better than a solo home run, right? So I do think that getting on base is extremely important. And baseball team, especially teams that don't get on base much, you know, bunting, moving runners over, getting on base, that's what wins you games. And same with the home runs, right? If you win a home run, if you hit a home run, that's great. But, you know, you have to have runners on base for it to count. Should we do one each?
0: Yeah, let's end it off. One more each.
1: All right. So, Jimmy, bringing it to some NBA hot take here. Are today's NBA players more skilled but less competitive than the older generation?
0: That's hard. Wow. More skilled? I think it's 50-50, honestly. I do believe that this NBA compared to the old-fashioned NBA is softer, though.
1: Mm.
0: Right? But does that make them more skilled? Technically, yes and no, right? Mm-hmm. It's one of those 50-50s where it's some of these players are really, really talented and really skilled. But at the same time, some of these guys, I mean, I just question how they were able to make it. But I don't know. Like, that's a hard one. I'm going to say no.
1: Mm.
0: They're not more skilled overall than the average player in the 90s used to be.
1: Mm-hmm.
0: All right, last one coming at you, Hobbs.
1: Okay.
0: Where did it go? Would you rather have a generational superstar or three elite second-line players on your NHL team?
1: Ooh, man. That's a great question. You know, I feel as though that I'd rather have the three. I'd rather have the three because I feel like that's going to give us the better chance to win more hockey games, right? Having that one superstar is not on the ice all the time, right? Especially when that one superstar gets older, you know, he's not going to be able to, you know, skate as fast or shoot as fast. So a lot of that, if I have three guys who I can trust, I would rather have those because those guys, they're going to score me goals. And obviously the goal in hockey is to score goals. So if I got three guys who I can trust, I feel like we have a better chance to win rather than one superstar who maybe the three other guys are playing just as good as the one superstar. So
0: 100%. I mean, I fully agree with you there. And thank you, everyone, for joining us on Two Guys, One Take. This was Jimmy Echeverria.
1: Jackson Hobbs.
0: And have a nice day.
2: 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And that always got us to where we were going.

0: Hello and welcome back to the Bonna Breakdown. I'm your host, Tyler Richards, here with Max Derniolo.
1: Hey guys.
0: And today we're going to be talking about the Bonnies men's basketball season so far, what we think about the roster, and going over their matchup against Penn State and exhibition at KeyBank Center up in Buffalo this Saturday. So to start, we'll kind of talk about the team a little bit so you guys can learn some of the new guys on this team. First guy that I'll start with, we'll start with some of the returners. Number one, we have Ilya Ermakov, the Russian point guard who played on the team last year. He was coming along, I would say. Would you say, Max?
1: Yeah.
0: He was coming along. Yeah, he was getting better off the bench. He had a great game against UB where he scored 11 points, but then unfortunately he suffered a leg injury, I believe, and missed the rest of the season. So he's back this season, looking to maybe take over the starting point guard spot this year and lead this team. Another returner, everybody's favorite, Joe Grahovic, another guy who sort of... how would you describe Joe Grahovic's season, Max?
1: I think some people thought he was going to be a lot better than he actually was, but at the same time, it was his first, you know, shot at D1, at the D1 level, so you can't really expect much out of him in his first year. So I think for his first year, I think he did fine.
0: Yeah, I think it was also more of a confidence thing, sort of, say, too? I mean, the way Coach Schmidt was using him, I would say play him in the first half, and then second half he wouldn't play at all, but... It was like you said, his first season playing Division I basketball, and I believe he's barely been playing basketball for maybe 2 or 3 years ago, I think, before when he was playing in Planet Fitness gyms.
1: Yeah, he still had some pretty good games though.
0: Oh
1: like,
0: yeah,
1: especially like rim protection.
0: Yeah, rim protection was really big. He averaged probably like 2 or 3 blocks a game, I'd say.
1: Yeah, he's tall.
0: And yeah, he's like, 6'11"?
1: Yeah.
0: And, he was pretty good. And I heard this season he's put on some weight, get bulkier, so he can be more of a post presence too. But Joe Grahovic is also one of those guys that he can shoot the three ball too. He averaged 40% from three when he played at Fullerton College, I believe, in 2024. If you went to Brown and White night, you saw me and him. You saw him shooting lights out threes with me. We won the 3-point contest, so hopefully he shoots like that this season. But he's also like a dual threat. He can play inside. He's a triple threat. He can defend really well inside. He can play well inside, and he can shoot the three well. And the last returner, actually, there's actually four returners. The third returner is Achille Lanati. His season, I would say, was an adjustment period, I think, coming from Italy playing European basketball, which, in my opinion, is a completely different game style, would you say, Max?
1: Sure.
0: I feel like it's a way slower pace than U.S. basketball. I would say last year was an adjustment period, so hopefully this year he can... I don't know what the starting lineup's going to be, but as a returner, maybe he finds some starting minutes, or maybe it provides some valuable bench minutes. I know he had a couple of games where he got hot, like the game against Florida Atlantic where he had 13 points off the bench, a couple threes. He's always good for a three-pointer or two.
1: I'm hoping he can be like a good spot-up shooter.
0: Yeah,
1: for
0: that'd
1: us.
0: Be good.
1: Maybe get a few threes a game, like that would be huge. Average like 9-10 a game.
0: And then the last returner is, if you listened to our show 2 weeks ago, we interviewed Jack DeRose, who he's a guard. He was walk-on for the first 3 years of his career here at Bonaventure, but he is now he just got a scholarship from Coach McDonald, so congrats to him. So maybe he could be seeing the floor more if you're on scholarship. Maybe. But I'd like to see Olean native Jack DeRose be out on the court a little bit. Second group of guys we'll go over is the guys that Mike McDonald brought over with him from Damon University. We'll start with Zach Filipowski, who is an All-American shooting guard, small forward, who could provide a lot of things for this team. I personally think that he will be the starting shooting guard, being an All-American. He averaged probably around 17 points a game, I would say, last time I checked, last season. Led the team to pretty deep into the Division II March Madness. But I want to see how Coach McDonald's system works and how Filipowski fits into it. So.
1: Also on the depth chart, CBB.com, Zach is projected 12 points a game, 4 rebounds, and 2 assists.
0: Yeah.
1: Do you think that's pretty fair?
0: I would say that's fair. I think he could end up averaging more points, honestly, with how he performed last year. I think he's going to be pretty good this season.
1: I really want Ilya and Joe to, like, take off. I think Ilya and Joe could be a good, like, yeah.
0: Good combo.
1: Yeah, good duo right there.
0: Yeah, hopefully they've got some chemistry from last year, you know?
1: Yeah, for sure.
0: Next, we have Benjamin Bill, who was a center at Damon, also an All-American. I wouldn't say I know too much about him, besides he was really good in All-American. Same with Filipowski.
1: Yeah.
0: He's
1: a big body.
0: That's
1: something we needed.
0: He's going to be a big body, I think. Scoring-wise, I wouldn't say he's, like, a huge scorer, but he's going to provide that defensive presence that we need.
1: Him and Joe are going to be, the Twin Towers in the paint.
0: Yeah. They should be pretty good this year together, hopefully. Yeah. Joe's definitely a little bit taller, too, but Joe should definitely fill in that 4 spot. Next, we've got Ryan Heath. He was the starting point guard for Coach McDonald's.
1: Ryan Heath. Don't know much about Ryan Heath as well, but he's a newcomer.
0: He's a newcomer this year too. He averaged, I think, like 8 points a game in McDonald's offense, but one thing, there's a lot of competition, I would say, this year at the guard spots, so I don't know how he's going to fill in, though, but I know that he's definitely, I feel like, really quick. Watching him play at the Brown and White night, that was one thing that I observed personally. He also can dunk, and he's like 5'7", 5'8", I think. So, I don't think, personally, he's going to start, but, you know, it's something that could always happen. Next, we'll go over some of the newcomers this year. We'll start with Mason Blackwood, a guy who's a Rochester native, so he's somewhat local. He played at Penn State last year. He didn't get much playing time there, but he's a guy that I could definitely see possibly starting this year.
1: Yeah, at the small forward spot.
0: The 2-3 spot. He's supposed to be pretty good, and he played. If you're playing at Penn State, you know, you're obviously, like, a decent player. So I'm excited to see what he can do this season. Do you have his numbers from last year? Numbers from last year right here, actually. Last year, he only averaged 2.6 points per game, but he only played 12 minutes a game off the bench. He only played in 5 games also. So he scored most points he had in a game was 5 against Ohio State in 19 minutes. But, you know, Coach McDonald obviously saw something in him that, especially being from Rochester too, being a local guy, he wanted to come here and help this team out this year under a new offense, new team under Mike McDonald. Next, Ari Fulton from New Jersey Institute of Technology. This is another guy that I've heard is supposed to be really good. Last year he averaged 11 points a game, 6 rebounds, and one assist in 28 minutes a game. Shot 42% from the field, which is pretty good. I think this season he should be. I think he's either, honestly, I think he's either going to start or he's going to be the sixth man. I haven't heard any bad things about Ari Fulton this season. You heard anything, Max?
1: No, but it just seems like a lot of the additions we made this offseason were like guys that are like 6'7", 6'6". Feels like we have our whole team just full of guys that are 6'6".
0: Maybe we got height this year.
1: We have height.
0: Yeah.
1: Which is good. And Benjamin Bill, is he 6'11"? Or 7 foot?
0: I think he's like, but I don't even think he's 6'11".
1: Really?
0: I think he's like 6'9".
1: I wish we can get a guy that was like a 7 footer.
0: Yeah, that'd be. I mean, Joe Grahovic is almost 7 feet. I think he's 6'11".
1: Okay.
0: And he's the four. So, and he can shoot threes, which is pretty cool.
1: Yeah.
0: I'm gonna give me 1 second. I'm gonna see how tall Benjamin Bill is. Oh, Ben Bill's 6'10". Okay, I thought he was shorter. So yeah, he's got height too. So.
1: Yeah.
0: Shortest guy on the team is Ryan Heath, and he's 5'11", which is my height. I thought he was shorter, but yeah. Next, Akbar Wahid, who is a guy who was, his dad actually is the assistant coach this year, Akbar Wahid the second. Akbar Wahid the third is, he was on Boston College last year. I don't think he played that much. He either redshirted.
1: He has no stats whatsoever.
0: Yeah, I think he redshirted. So he's another guy that I think could possibly sneak his way into this rotation and have a pretty good season. Next is Ryan Kalambe, who came over from, what school was it? Oh, Detroit Mercy, I believe, was where Ryan Kalambe came from, where he averaged 4 points a game with 5 rebounds. He played 20 minutes a game last year, but I think this is another guy that I don't know how many minutes he's going to see, honestly, but he's another guy that's going to bring a defensive presence to this team when he's on the court, for sure. I don't think he's known for his offense, really, but for sure his defense.
1: Decent guy.
0: Yeah, for sure. Yeah, for sure. I think we're all about his defense.
1: That's something we lacked bad.
0: Yeah, last year. Last year, defense was atrocious. Offense.
1: Besides, I mean, we had
0: top offense in the A-10, but
1: we had
0: bottom defense in the A-10 too.
1: We had good like shot blocking, but it seems like everything else we did not have, like just like standard defense.
0: Yeah,
1: like we let up so many 3-pointers. That was also huge.
0: That was always the thing with Coach Schmidt's defense, though, is that they always gave up threes.
1: You can't have that happen in like in today's, you know, basketball. Yeah.
0: Another guy, Tajah Duke, who came from Indian Hills JUCO. He was a All-American at Indian Hills JUCO. He's another guy that I think he could also compete for a roster or a starting spot this season too. So I'm excited to see what he does. I know that he's shifty guard, gets a lot of assists, scores a lot of points. So he should be pretty good this year. Another guy that I forgot to mention earlier that's returning this year is John Ekpoktin. I don't think John played in a single game last year. I don't know what to expect this year. I don't know what Coach McDonald's thinking with playing time for guys, but hopefully he can see the floor a little bit, especially in like the exhibition game here, so we can kind of work some knots out with the team and, you know, figure out what roles everybody's going to be in. I'm interested to see what role John Ekpoktin's going to have this year on the team after not playing at all last year. One more guy here is Cameron Blankenberg. He's another guy from Rochester, I believe. I don't know much about him. He's a freshman. He probably won't play that much, but I don't really have a lot of comments on him. And the last guy I'm going to talk about on the team this year is Cheick Diallo, who is from Spain. Woj and the Bonnies recruited internationally for this guy. They could have had rumor is they could have had Caden Charles returning to the team this year, but instead they chose to go after Cheick Diallo from Spain. So we'll see how he does too. He's supposed to be pretty decent, I guess. I don't. He's definitely not going to start, but he could definitely see some minutes and have a decent season off the bench here. But overall, this is just a season right now full of unknowns. Bonnies have a brand new basketball coach in Coach McDonald, whole new system, pretty much a whole new team of guys. It's going to be interesting to see how the season goes, and Coach McDonald has big shoes to fill this year after Coach Schmidt's departure or his retirement. But I'm excited to see how season's going to go. Bonnies this season are ranked on KenPom rankings. Preseason KenPom rankings are ranked 176 out of 365 teams in the country, which isn't that good. Projected last in the conference in preseason KenPom rankings at 6-12. So we could be in for a stinker of a season, or you know, we could be in for a treat this year.
1: I think the ceiling of this team is, I think it's high, but the floor is very low.
0: Yeah, I agree.
1: It's either like the range of how good or how bad we could be.
0: Mm.
1: It's gonna be interesting. I'm excited as well. And I think the big thing is, I think we have the offense. I think that's fine, but the defense, if we can limit three-pointers, you know, from the opposing teams, and if we can keep that shot blocking at the level it was last year, I think we can compete in the A-10.
0: Yeah, this is definitely a team that can, like, excite people,
1: yeah,
0: I would say, this year, and can make people be like, oh, wow. And, I mean, Coach McDonald has a lot of success at the D2 level, so I would assume that some of it is going to translate to the D1 level.
1: Yeah, and I also like his mindset that he has coming in.
0: Yeah, he's a really nice guy.
1: I like how he focuses on the athletes becoming a part of, like, the culture.
0: The community.
1: I think that's huge, and that can even impact the play on the court.
0: Yeah, hopefully this season more people come to some games this year. After last year was brutal fan attendance.
1: Good start.
0: Brutal fan attendance.
1: But yeah.
0: The only good attended game last year was the St. Louis game. And then we got
1: blown up
0: straight up blown out of the water. It was like, was it like 90 something to 60 something, I think?
1: Yeah.
0: But
1: I'm not sure.
0: We're going to cut to break. And when we return, we'll talk about the upcoming exhibition game against Penn State up in Buffalo. So we'll see you soon.

0: I learned patience from my adoptive dad. All he had to say was,
1: "Hey, you got this. Just breathe." Hey! Hey, we're pretty good.
0: Yeah.
1: Might have to start a band.
0: I got it.
1: Learn about adopting a teen from foster care. 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
2: 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Now we're going to be talking a little bit about the first game in this new, exciting Bonaventure men's basketball season. This Saturday up in Buffalo at the KeyBank Center, where the Sabres play exhibition against Penn State. One of the big storylines out of this game is former Bonnie's point guard, DeSante Bowen, is the starting point guard this year for the Penn State Nittany Lions. So it's going to be fun this year to watch DeSante go up against his former team this year. What do you think about that, Max?
3: Yeah, it's going to be really exciting to watch. I mean, he was such a big part of our team last year, and it's kind of sad that we're going to, you know, that he's going to be for the opposing team. So, but I'm happy for him. We're all happy for DeSante, and yeah, it's going to be exciting.
2: Yeah, going up to a Power 5 conference, being a starting point guard for Penn State is huge. Another guy that is most likely going to be a starter for them is Roberts Blums, who last year played against Bonaventure at Davidson, who's projected to average almost 14 points a game. He's a pretty good player. Another guy to watch for Penn State. And then they have two more returners, Penn State. Josh Reed, who averages 12.7 points a game, and their center, Ivan Juric, who averages 12 points and 6 rebounds a game. Both are pretty good players from what I've gathered so far looking at the team. This game, I think it's going to be a big test for this new Bonaventure team, seeing how well they run Coach McDonald's new system. And going against especially a Power 5 team like Penn State, although Penn State is projected to be lower in the conference, they're still almost about 100 spots higher than us in preseason KenPom rankings at, I believe, 87. So definitely, I would say, a better team than we are this year. But I'm excited to see how this game's going to go. Penn State in this one is favored by 8 points. And do you want to take some guesses for what you think the score is going to be?
3: Let's say exhibition. We're going to spread our minutes around for sure. I'm going to say like

0: but it's just an exhibition game, so
1: just to feel things
0: yeah,
1: out.
0: Yeah, we're just trying to feel out the new system and all of our new players, see who our starting five will be for the season.
1: It's pretty cool that it's up in Buffalo, too, where the Sabres play, KeyBank Center.
0: Yep.
1: Also where Coach McDonald and the Damon guys are from, so it'll be interesting to see. My projection is I'm always going to pick the Bonnies to win, so give me Bonnies money line. Give me them to cover the spread, win by 4 points, 75-71 final score. Player of the game, Joe Grahovic is going to have a revenge game after last year and prove all the haters wrong.
0: I think Ilya also has a good game. I think Ilya and Joe are going to be like 1 and 2 there. They're going to be a good duo. They have some potential for sure.
1: What do you think the starting five this year is going to be?
0: Ilya at the one.
1: Yep, that's a good
0: pick. The two, I think the two is very low. I think it's probably Zach, but just because he's comfortable with
1: the system.
0: With the system, with Coach McDonald's system.
1: Yeah, for sure.
0: Joe the four. I mean, pretty similar to what the depth chart CBB has, but Ilya the one, Zach the two. The number three can get iffy, I feel like. Like Mason Blackwood, do you think he is for sure the guaranteed starter?
1: Mason Blackwood?
0: Yeah.
1: In my opinion, the only guys that I feel like are like should be locked into a starting spot are Ben Bill and Joe Grahovic.
0: Yeah. I agree.
1: Honestly.
0: I mean, that first, the point guard, shooting guard, small forward, we have so many options.
1: That's the thing. Like, I don't know. There's so much competition there at the 1, 2, and 3 spots that I genuinely don't have a clue. I have like a somewhat of an idea, and I think Filipowski sort of got the nod just because he knows the system.
0: Yeah.
1: But I've seen a lot of stuff about Taja Duke starting. I've seen a lot of stuff about Ilya taking his game to a brand new level this year. So I'm honestly really not sure who's going to start in those first three spots. And like also I've seen Ari Fulton. I've heard a lot of good things about Ari Fulton this year.
0: I just hope we can get a consistent solid five or starting five early in the season, just so we don't have a bunch of like just switching around, midway through the season. That would just cause like some chaos, I feel like. We just need some consistency. So hopefully in this exhibition game coming up, we find our starting five and we hopefully stick with it and hopefully it's good.
1: But this team also, another thing is this team has 3 All-Americans on it. You've got Zach Filipowski, Benjamin Bill, and Taja Duke, all D2 and JUCO All-Americans. And then you've got guys like Mason Blackwood and Akbar Wahid that are coming from Power 5 schools like Boston College and the ACC and Penn State and the Big Ten. So there's definitely a lot of talent on this team for sure. I feel like if I had to pick a point guard, I would say Ilya.
0: I would too.
1: I would go Ilya, Filipowski, Mason Blackwood, or Ari Fulton at the three. And then Benjamin Bill at the center position. And then Joe Grahovic. Joe Grahovic's a guy I feel like you have to start.
0: For sure.
1: Like, just because of his size and his, like, three-way ability to play defense, shoot threes, and play inside, I feel like that's a guy that needs to start. Ben Bill is just a huge body, the defensive presence, and you can score a little bit, too.
0: Is it crazy to say that Joe is sort of, like in a leadership role?
1: Just
0: because he's a returner, one of the 4 or 5 returners. He was such a big name coming into the school last year.
1: Yeah, he's like a celebrity here.
0: Yeah.
1: He's a nice guy, too.
0: He's humble.
1: He's humble. He's a nice guy. He's definitely a leader on the team.
0: He's a leader for sure. So I think you can't like Schmidt last year. He took Joe out at the
1: He hurt his confidence

0: For sure.
1: Yeah. Even when he had good games too, you know, he might have a good first half and then he would just pull him for some reason.
0: Yeah.
1: Maybe there was some reason, but we don't know. So that's gonna be he's definitely that
0: Joe
1: first spot.
0: I would say Joe last year was definitely raw talent.
1: Yeah.
0: And I think that's sort of why, I mean, because Joe, he would play good and then he would have like silly mistakes that, but then the thing is after he made those silly mistakes, he wouldn't get another chance is what hurt him, I think.
1: Yeah, Joe would like he would have like the moments during games where he would like splash a couple threes, get a block.
0: Yep.
1: And then he's pulled.
0: And then he does like a turnover or something. Or has a stupid
1: mistake.
0: Yep.
1: But I feel like, I mean, the stupid mistakes, yeah, they're bad, but it's his first time in D1.
0: Yep.
1: So, I mean, he just kind of has to work that out. And hopefully this offseason he polished up his game, which sure he did.
0: I heard he bulked up this season, so he should definitely.
1: I'm excited to see him and Ben Bill in the
0: game.
1: They're going to be, that's exciting.
0: Hopefully it'll be like what we thought Joe and Frank Mitchell would be last year. Sort of like those two guys, like,
1: yeah,
0: not the Twin Towers like you said, but like big guys that like will get the job done, you know what I mean?
1: I feel like if we had Joe this year with Frank Mitchell last year, that would be
0: like new and improved Joe with basically like a guy that's pretty good, like Frank Mitchell was, like, yeah. It should be a pretty good front court duo.
1: I feel like Cade and Charles, if we brought him back, that would like be a perfect match for this starting five.
0: And
1: he'd definitely be that three spot, obviously.
0: Mm-hmm.
1: With Ilya too, and whoever is in the two spot, it would pair phenomenally. But I think we still have a lot of potential with the roster we have right now.
0: Yeah, there's so much talent on this team for sure.
1: Yeah, like I said before, the ceiling is so high and the floor is so low, and we'll see what happens.
0: This could be a two-win team, or it could be a number one seed team, I think.
1: I think there's more than two wins.
0: Well, the two wins because you're playing like
1: D2. In conference, you mean?
0: In conference, they could be last year.
1: What do you think the range is, like from wins to most amount of wins to least amount of wins?
0: Out of 18 games, I would say floor is like two or three. Ceiling is like...
1: I think we can go positive.
0: Ceiling is like 13.
1: Yeah.
0: I think like 13 and 5. Or like 2 and 16.
1: I'd probably say like 12 and 6.
0: Or we could be somewhere in the middle, but this team is very unproven, like we've said. So like genuinely, I don't know. Like you said, it's either going to be a very low floor or a very high ceiling for this team. I don't think they'll be somewhere in the middle. Honestly, I feel like it's either
1: good or bad.
0: Yeah,
1: which is like scary, but at the same time exciting because I feel like there could be some great exciting moments that I'm ready to witness.
0: There's definitely going to be some games like the VCU. VCU is so good this year. St. Louis so good this year. There's a chance they might even get Robbie Avila back. I've been seeing some stuff about that. Kareem Abdul-Jabbar coming back. So St. Louis pretty much brought everybody back last year besides him. And there's a chance he could be back.
1: Wow.
0: Dayton has... I know at least Amaya Latong, I believe is how you pronounce his name. He's a player, A-10 player of the year candidate this year. They're a huge center that can shoot the three. I don't know if they have, I forgot what their guard's name was. Was it Toscano, I think? Maybe? I don't know, but he lit us up in the quarterfinal game last year. But those VCU, St. Louis, Dayton are definitely going to be... top three teams this year, but I'm excited to see where we're going to be. Hopefully, I think there's definitely games like against sort of like the teams you don't expect to be good, like LaSalle, although they had our number last year, but some of those middle of the pack teams, usually it's like St. Joe's, LaSalle, Davidson even, where we could for sure win. But yeah, I think it's either a very low floor, like you said, or a pretty high ceiling, but it's going to be an exciting season. I hope, hopefully the Riley Center gets packed this year,
1: yeah,
0: which is what the guys want.
1: That's one thing. I had a meeting with Coach McDonald and the athletic director, somebody else. But they talk. Their big thing was getting students in the Riley Center.
0: Yeah.
1: And that's a very big help to the team. Like Jack DeRose said, if we can get that arena rowdy, mm-hmm. it really helps them. Boost their confidence.
0: Boost the confidence. Yeah.
1: It makes them play better. And
0: for sure,
1: we'll probably it wins games.
0: It does. Yeah.
1: For sure. So. And also, it's just fun as a student.
0: Yeah.
1: To be a part of that.
0: I remember when the Riley Center used to be packed, and it was the atmosphere, and that, like, people probably don't say this anymore after the student turnout the last couple years, I would say, but people always used to say when I was, like, a kid at the games that the Riley Center was the hardest gym in the country to play in. They weren't exaggerating either because of, like, how packed it was and how loud it got in there.
1: But it's fair for the people attending the games, because obviously a good team is important. Like, you need a good team, and
0: yeah,
1: for the fans that aren't really too big into basketball, like, you need a good team to watch, because, you know, nobody really wants to watch a bad team. But at the same time, like,
0: only the true fans like me go to every game.
1: you gotta show your support for the community.
0: Yeah, yeah, you're here. You should. It's like Jack said. Like,
1: yeah,
0: all those kids that go to, like, big schools and on Saturdays they go to the football games even if they're terrible. Like Penn State, you see Penn State this year football, and their whiteout game, they're terrible this year. I think they're like 0-4, and yeah, they still get kids coming to the games, but.
1: I just don't understand.
0: We need, like, people at the games
1: this
0: year.
1: What are kids doing on, like, a Saturday that they would rather...
0: Like a Saturday at, like, 4 o'clock.
1: Yeah, like, what else are you doing? There's nothing else to do.
0: Yeah.
1: They're just sitting in their dorms, probably.
0: Yeah.
1: You know.
0: Just doom scrolling.
1: Doom scrolling, better outing.
0: Yep.
1: Just go to the game, you know? It's free.
0: The games are free. They're fun.
1: Yeah.
0: Yeah. You got any more thoughts on this season?
1: No, I'm excited.
0: Yeah, me too. It's definitely going to be a great season. I'm excited to watch Coach McDonald lead this team this year. Hopefully they can find some success. Yeah, hopefully they win this Saturday against Penn State up in Buffalo. But yeah, that is all from Max and I. I'm your host, Tyler Richards. 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

Sick of the man always telling me what to do, man. 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You gotta get a job. 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
1: Red is the perfect one. Black is the brooding bad boy. Green is the clown and yellow. Well, she's the girl. So what are you supposed to be?
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0: What did you say?
6: Who are you?
7: Why?
6: I'm Squig Ransom.

0: 44.
1: Woo! 44, that's me!
2: Get some cold cuts, get some cold cuts, get some cold cuts.
1: Woo! Give me some!
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0: bastard, man. Dan. Do I count us in? 1, 3, 5, 9. Okay, ready.
1: 1, 2, 3, 4.
0: I don't think it's as fast as that.
2: You want to count it in?
0: It's kind of in between the two. Come on. I can't play and count at the same time.
2: I'll do it, because I'm not going to.
0: Okay.
3: 1, 2, 3, 4.
0: Faster than that. Definitely. Okay, ready?
3: Say it again. 1, 2, 3, 4.

0: you very much. Cheers.
1: Cheers.
0: If you want us to sign, I can look it up. It's a pleasure. So thank you very much. Cheers.
1: Thank you.

0: When you're high, you feel different. 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

0: interest is you.
1: Wow, man. You know what you need? You need to cry. You need, listen, I'll tell you what, man. No disrespect, fam. I ain't trying to disrespect you. Go Home is a movie called Purple Rain by Prince. You ever heard of Prince? I'm saying you need to just get a good cry out, man, and get that thug, get the thug out of you. Come on, man. Do you got your mom, your mother and father still alive? Your grandma, you got a grandmother?
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This is Music Mashup of Maggie. I'm your host, Maggie Robinson. Tonight, we are going to be listening to a little bit of what I'd call grocery store or just shopping music in general, things they play like department stores, just general stuff like that. So let's kick it off with Pink Pony Club by Chapel Roan. Hope you enjoy here on 88.3 FM, The Buzz.

Alrighty, that was Pink Pony Club by Chapel Roan. So tonight, I just kind of wanted to play a little bit of music that these songs all give the grocery store or just like department store shopping vibes to me. I don't understand why they feel like that. I guess it's more soft pop. Some of these ones are, some of them not so much. But when you walk into the grocery store, you just hear music that you haven't heard in a long time or isn't necessarily on the top charts anymore. I know there's a grocery store back home where all they play is Christian rock. That's a little different. But every store has their own like vibes when you go in there. And I think music just sets the tone very well when you're shopping. So yeah, let's get right into the next few songs here. First, you guys are going to listen to Taste by Sabrina Carpenter. So I hope you enjoy here on 88.3 FM, The Bus.

That was Break Free by Ariana Grande featuring Zedd. So that little set of songs there reminds me of like going to shop at JCPenney's specifically. Department store vibes were really like, there's just something there about the female pop stars that gives department store. I don't know what it is. I love it though. It's kind of funny. So these next few songs here we are going to play, I want to say they're more like grocery shopping, like at your local Tops or I don't know, whatever other kind of grocery stores around here, but it's not quite Walmart level music, but yeah, so let's get into it. This first one is going to be Close to You by Gracie Abrams. I hope you enjoy here on 88.3 FM, The Bus.

That was Latch by Disclosure featuring Sam Smith. So our next song here, I actually saw this artist this past weekend, and after the song, I'll talk a little bit about that experience. But for now, you're going to listen to Way You Wanna by Mr. Fantasy. I think this perfectly belongs in a Walmart shopping playlist. It's really giving Walmart vibes. I don't know why. It's just something in my brain just makes it click, and it just speaks Walmart to me. So I hope you enjoy Way You Wanna by Mr. Fantasy here on 88.3 FM The Buzz.

That was Way You Wanna by Mr. Fantasy. So let me tell y'all about my concert experience. So on Saturday, over October break this past weekend, I went down to Theater of Living Arts to see Mr. Fantasy. And that concert cost me $60 for my tickets. I was up on the balcony section, went with my mom. It wasn't too bad. I didn't know what I was getting myself into. And let me tell you, I was a little bit surprised. Now, knowing the artist, I knew what I was getting into there. Okay. But I didn't think that the concert would be less than 2 hours long. He didn't have any official, like, opener for him. It was just kind of like a DJ that they had there who played from whatever time the doors opened until, I'd say, roughly 8:15, 8:30, somewhere between there. And then Mr. Fantasy came on at 8:45. So the concert start time was set at 8 o'clock. So he came on at 8:45. Music got done and the lights came on at, like, I have this time stamped at 9:44. I took the picture, so probably 9:40. He was not even on that stage for an hour, and it was a little shocking because every concert I've been to has been the artist will play for like an hour and a half to 2 hours if they like don't have an opener, but normally they do. I was just a little surprised, you know, because when you pay that much for tickets, you don't want to like think you wasted your money. Now, I don't think it was a waste of money. I had a great time. It was definitely an adventure. After the concert, I got my first ever like true Philly cheesesteak, even though I am from the Philadelphia area. It was nice because Jim's on South Street is literally right next door. You got to cross the street, but it is next door. So got to do that. So I guess the trip was definitely worth my money and it was fun. And afterwards, I waited outside along with probably like 50 other people to see him come out of the building. And I did get a sound bite out of him for the radio. He butchered it a little bit, but I gotta say, if you know what this man looks like, it goes with his theme. It spontaneous and weird is what I could say about it. But maybe I'll have to play that for you guys in a little bit. But yeah, overall my concert experience was great. Not what I was expecting, but I didn't know what to really expect. So if you ever have a chance to go see Mr. Fantasy, I definitely think you should go, because tickets are very cheap and you'll have a good time. But we are going to load into one more song here before Jane comes in here and joins me. We're going to talk about a lot of things that have happened over the last week since we talked to you last. So for now, I hope you enjoy Feel So Close by Calvin Harris. And we'll be back in a few minutes here on 88.3 FM, The Buzz.

0: That was Feel So Close by Calvin Harris. So it is now 7:40-ish, and I'd like to welcome my special guest.
1: Hi, thanks for having me. My name is Jane, and I'm usually here every Wednesday, so I'm excited to be back and talk about all things pop culture.
0: Yeah, it's so funny how I reference you as special guest, but you're here almost every week at this point. I think it always adds some excitement to the show, though. So
1: yeah, thanks for having me. I'm sorry I wasn't here last week. Our power went out at our house, and we had to deal with all of that. But the power's back on, and none of our dairy products were ruined. So that's all a good sign.
0: Perfect. Okay, so we are going to be covering some, I'd say, kind of sensitive topics tonight. But a lot has happened in the news and pop culture and such things over the last week. And something that happened over the weekend, and the first thing we're going to talk about is the gentleman in Georgia who got ejected from the roller coaster and died. That was a long, very heavy sentence. I hate to bring the mood down like this, but that's why we started with the grocery store music tonight.
1: Lift everyone's mood before this sensitive topic.
0: Yeah, it is kind of, not just kind of sad, it is sad. So a 42-year-old gentleman named Hassan Kareem died over the weekend at Six Flags Over Georgia on the Goliath roller coaster. So that headline in itself says it all. It's just crazy to think that somebody was just having a good family outing and
1: passed away.
0: It's interesting though, because you don't hear about a lot of, like, roller coaster deaths are not as
1: prevalent anymore.
0: Yeah.
1: I feel like a lot of the roller coasters now, they do like all those like safety precautions and checks, like, so that doesn't happen. But it is really tragic, because like this man was like a professor, and like he had like a really bright future ahead of him. It's just sad that his son was also like on the ride with him and like witnessed him fall out of the like roller coaster cart. So that's really awful.
0: Yeah, so he was there celebrating his niece's birthday. He took his son on this ride, and the wife and daughter were waiting for them to get off the ride. Not a lot of details about them on why they weren't on it, but maybe it was a good thing.
1: Yeah, maybe they were, like, scared. I don't blame them. I get scared on that stuff, too.
0: Yeah, I mean, I love a good roller coaster.
1: Yeah.
0: And one of my favorite roller coasters ever is Apollo's Chariot at Busch Gardens Williamsburg. So that ride is the same ride model that Goliath at Six Flags Over Georgia is. It's a B&M hypercoaster, and they have the same kind of restraints to them. So it seems like maybe this was a restraint issue on the ride, so there's not a lot holding you in there. This one, it's not one that has a traditional seatbelt type. It is more of a, like, disc shape.
1: Yeah.
0: It does have, like, places you can hold on, like, hand grips and such, but you're on a roller coaster, you're going to want to put your hands up.
1: Right.
0: And if you have larger legs, these restraints do not come down to a proper spot, I would say. So if you're sitting down right now, just like, and you want to visualize this, you're sitting in a chair, it's more of a bucket seat like a car, but there's a bar that goes between your legs that pulls this disc down, and it more like sits on your legs and on your lap more than it does like come in towards like your stomach and your waist, like some of the other roller coaster restraints do. And if you have larger legs, it won't necessarily come in as far on you because the way that it clicks in. So looking at some of the photos that people have online, because he did fall out at the picture spot,

0: on the ride.
1: That's crazy.
0: It looks like maybe that could have been the issue, is that body shape was not the most ideal for this type of ride.
1: My first thoughts when I heard about this, I know this is probably not what most people were thinking, but I was thinking about the plus size park hoppers, which, if you guys don't know, they're a group of influencers that go around Disney World, and sometimes they occasionally go to Universal, and they basically test out all of the rides and are an awareness group for people that are plus size and are these are the rides that are plus size friendly and these are the rides that aren't. So I'm wondering if they had they have the roller coaster seats sometimes,
0: the test seats.
1: I'm wondering if they had that. I mean, not everyone uses a test seat,
0: right?
1: So he just was wasn't thinking, just got in the line, mm-hmm. didn't think to use it.
0: And with test seats, you still have to think about it. If that green light on the test seat goes, it means that your seat restraint will click in. It doesn't mm-hmm. mean that it's still safe.
1: True. Yeah.
0: That's something that people don't think about a lot. And I guess I have to look at this a little differently now when I go to an amusement park, especially because they have since shut down 13 different rides temporarily, I guess through the end of the year, end of the season of sorts, for rides that have the same kind of restraint. Those B&M hypercoasters, they're pretty much prefab rides that these places order, put up, because they're popular. Another one that I've also ridden that's the same type is Canemonium at Hershey Park. It's
1: right.
0: The exact same ride. They're set up a little different with the amount of bunny hills and the curves and such, but they're all pretty much the same.
1: See, that's the thing too, though, for people that are a little bit plus size, it is unfortunate, because then they have to worry even more when they go to the amusement parks, mm-hmm. am I gonna fall out of this like this guy did? So I wonder if roller coasters are gonna have to not remodel, but double check everything before, and make sure the safety features fit all different types of people. So yeah, that's just something we'll definitely have to look out. They'll have to look out for, so they don't get sued, because we don't want more people falling off the rides.
0: Yeah, and something that I know I definitely think about is I went to Dorney Park mm-hmm. during the summer this year. They don't have any of those kinds of coasters, but some of their rides with the over-the-shoulder harnesses, they do have certain seats that are for larger folks.
1: Right.
0: In certain lanes, in the middle seats. I don't know if that's that would necessarily help on this kind of coaster because of the restraint type. Those are the ones I see that on are more the over-the-shoulder harnesses for the upside-down roller coasters. And what's crazy to me is when I was little, I used to hate roller coasters, okay? Mm-hmm. Little side story for you guys. When I was 8 years old, we went to Disney World. It was what I thought would be the best trip of my life. And my mom was hyping up Space Mountain to me.
1: Yes.
0: Which, okay, I hate this story. I was not a fan. I cried and I didn't ride anything else our whole trip.
1: Oh, no.
0: Except for Pirates of the Caribbean, which was also a bad choice because I hated skeletons. I did ride It's a Small World.
1: Yeah.
0: But I barely rode anything because I was scared out of my mind.
1: Yeah.
0: And it wasn't because I was thinking I was going to fly out. I mean, that's a toboggan style ride. But it was more the fear factor, and I'd never ridden anything roller coaster wise. That was my first one.
1: Right.
0: So after that, it took me a very long time to ride roller coasters, and I didn't ride the ones that went upside down until I was probably 14 years old, maybe a little bit younger than that. But I just didn't really do that because I thought it was scary, and I was like, no, if it has the over the shoulders, it's not for me, because that means it goes upside down. But in theory, those ones are safer for you.
1: Yeah, that is true. I didn't realize that either. It took me a while before I went on an upside down roller coaster. I think I was probably 15. We went on a class trip to Disney World mm-hmm. for the theater group, which is the whole reason I did theater that year.
0: Yeah.
1: Was to go on the Disney trip. But anyways, we did rocking roller coaster, and then my friend actually ended up getting lice from the rides at Disney, which sucks. But anyways, I wasn't scared anymore. That after going on that one, and that one went upside down, I was fine afterwards. But the initial thought of it I always think about that. That's why I feel like as I've aged and matured, like, I don't like roller coasters, but, like, as a kid, I ate them up. Like, I loved roller coasters mm-hmm. as a kid, but now I just get too anxious, like, before going on them about, like, stuff like this happening.
0: Yeah. You know? Like, as a child, my grandparents always took me and my cousin to Knoebels in Ellisburg, PA.
1: Yes.
0: I loved Knoebels. I didn't go on the roller coasters until probably like our second to last time at Knoebels because I was still scared. I was a scared little child. But I definitely think that going on like those thrill rides and such, it's fun. But yeah. Now I'm going to have to look at it different because this is like quite scary.
1: Yeah. Because
0: this one was like a big in the news. Like I hear about it and I've been on coasters like this. It's not like if somebody dies on like Kingda Ka and I'm like, oh, yeah. I'd never go on that.
1: True. Like these are rides, like it didn't even look that intimidating from the video.
0: It doesn't. We watched a first person point of view from the first row of Goliath that somebody posted on YouTube. We watched it before the show and we were like, yeah, this doesn't look like anything. I mean, we also watched the one from Apollo's Chariot, which I've been on before, and that one looked worse.
1: Yeah, that did, because it looked more steep. Like, this one, like, this one tame.
0: Yeah, it does hit a height of the 200 feet.
1: Oh, yeah.
0: So, and up to 70 miles an hour. So, it is still fast, but, yeah, I don't know. It just didn't look as intimidating, but I guess it's because we weren't there.
1: True. Yeah, I feel bad for, like, the people that he flew on, because there was this one girl that posted a video of her crying and was like, this man just flew out of the
0: seat. Yeah, he hit three other people before he fell into, like, a crowd of people, I guess, from what I read. And it's just awful. Sorry to bring everybody's mood down on this one. To make it feel better here. One bright side of my Disney trip that, because I wasn't going on any rides, I did meet all the characters. My grandma would take me around because she doesn't like rides.
1: Yes.
0: So I got to meet all my favorite characters, get the little book signed.
1: I had a book too. I remember I was like 5 years old and my mom took me to meet all of the characters. I think in Epcot. It was like some dinner thing and I met like all the Disney princesses. And I just remember the pictures. Like we were all like visibly sweating because it was probably like 100 degrees in Florida. It was so hot.
0: If you see me on my senior trip to Disney, if you see any of those photos, I am a sweaty mess.
1: Yeah, literally.
0: I was also sicker than sick when we went to Epcot.
1: Yeah.
0: Like, I don't know what happened. I probably had sun poisoning.
1: Oh, no.
0: Honestly, I hate sunscreen. That's why I hate going to amusement parks during the summer because I just get hot. I get sunburnt. I mean, it's awful. It's just awful.
1: I remember my school trip because I went to a Catholic high school. They like made us go to church and a bunch of kids like skipped going to church because they were like tired from like being up late and they got in so much trouble. They had to write like a letter to the bishop on like why they didn't go to church. And I think they had to sit on the bus for like a few hours before being allowed in the Disney parks. But yeah, sunscreen, I like the smell of it, but I don't like when it's when you sweat and it starts
0: and it
1: getting
0: in
1: your
0: eyes.
1: Yeah.
0: Yeah.
1: So I agree with you on that one.
0: Yeah. So, I mean, this story about this gentleman here at Six Flags, definitely sad, definitely something to think about the next time you're at a amusement park. Is it really worth going on these rides? And my curiosity is, how are they going to adjust all these rides that they're shutting down right now because they're the same type? Are they going to add a seatbelt style mechanism in these?
1: Yeah.
0: Maybe, or are they going to completely revamp the cars on these tracks, because that's them also losing money.
1: True.
0: How from the business perspective, how are they going to make their money back after this incident?
1: Yeah, exactly, because a lot of people might be like, I'm not even going to go anymore.
0: Yeah.
1: And you're losing all of those customers. But I mean, hopefully there will be like more awareness about like you said, like the harnesses and mm-hmm. seatbelts and stuff. And it's good that there are influencers like the Plus Size Park Hoppers that will test out like these rides and stuff. But yeah, I guess it's something for everyone to think about.
0: Yeah. So we're going to play you a little song here to get your spirits back up before we talk about the lady who survived lethal injection twice. So here is Karma Chameleon by Culture Club here on 88.3 FM, The Buzz.

0: Alrighty, that was Karma Chameleon by Culture Club. So we are back and we're going to be talking about the absolutely horrible thing that happened to Krista Pike. I say horrible, but she did kill somebody. She did not die to lethal injection.
1: That's crazy. You got to be a special type of person to survive two lethal injections.
0: Yeah, they tried once, failed, and then tried again and still failed. How do you survive death twice like that?
1: That's what I'm curious about. Like, I wonder if it's like some sort of like genetic thing or like some sort of science thing on why she didn't like die right away. I don't know.
0: Yeah, it is a little crazy to me how she survived that twice. I mean, how? And then she ended up in a coma in the hospital for like 10 days and then she ended up getting out. So now they're trying to figure out what to do with her.
1: Yeah.
0: Currently it looks like they are going to just give her the electric chair, maybe.
1: Oh my gosh. Wait, what state is she in?
0: Tennessee, I believe.
1: Oh, that makes sense.
0: Yeah.
1: Like, yeah, I know a lot of states have done away with that altogether. Personally, I'm not a huge fan of like the death penalty. I think they should just like rot in prison and that will be worse. But I mean, if it's like a really bad criminal like Osama bin Laden or like some crazy like terrorist organization, then I believe in the death penalty. But I feel like with other criminals, like, I don't know, you have to do something really heinous, I feel like, to get that penalty.
0: Yeah, I mean, it is a little crazy. She did murder her classmate in 1995, but, I mean, she's been sitting and rotting in jail for that long. Why didn't they, like, try to put her on death row way before and, like, kill her way before?
1: Right.
0: I mean, I just don't get it. What I think is interesting, though, she did refuse her final meal.
1: Oh, wow. That's weird.
0: Some people think that, because she did that, maybe that's why she didn't die.
1: Oh.
0: I mean, it really just...
1: I wonder if someone gave her something, but you made a good point earlier when we were talking about it, about how she had red hair and sometimes...
0: Yeah, I'm pretty sure that when she was younger, yeah. I've heard some sources talk that she did have, like, redder hair, and it is a thing that natural redheads need more like anesthesia for operations, and there's special things with medicine with them because they're more resistant. I don't know why that is. I'm not a health professional, but I look at it and it's kind of crazy to me.
1: I think so too. Just the fact that she survived it, because you know, the person that she killed, their family's probably beyond upset. Because they want justice for their family, and then she like survived two lethal rounds. I mean, there was a case this summer. I don't know if you followed it. It was called Maternal Instinct, and it was on Netflix. And it was following this lady, Taylor Parker, and she basically like killed this pregnant woman and like ripped the baby like out of her and tried to play the baby off as her own.
0: Oh my gosh.
1: And she's on death row in Texas, but I don't know if she's been, like, executed yet. Like, for that, I definitely believe, like, I don't know. I guess it really is, like, situational.
0: Oh, wow.
1: Where I believe in the death penalty. But, yeah.
0: Yeah, I mean, it is kind of crazy, especially there was a man in Florida over the weekend who was killed via lethal injection. I mean, it's not like people are stopping doing it after all the scrutiny from this woman surviving. I mean, Florida went through with it on this gentleman, and it's crazy. There's another execution scheduled at that same facility in November via lethal injection too.
1: Wow.
0: So I wonder if that's still gonna go through or if they're gonna push it off a little bit, but it doesn't look like it as of right now.
1: I bet they're just gonna try to inject her again, or electric chair, or something.
0: I don't know what they're gonna do to this woman, but it's sad to talk about. This is a lot of heavy topics here on WSBU 88.3 FM, The Buzz St. Bonaventure tonight. So it's definitely
1: it's some interesting news out there. I mean,
0: yeah.
1: I always put it in my perspective. Like, I mean, obviously I would never kill anyone, but like, you never know, like accidents and stuff happen. Like, would you want to be like on the death penalty, or would you rather be in jail? Like, honestly, I'd probably rather be on the death penalty because then I wouldn't rot in jail. But like, I don't know.
0: Yeah, I mean, the way that it looks like death row is like backed up these days.
1: Yeah.
0: They've they don't just do it quick. They gotta like wait it out and stuff.
1: I wonder what that, like, the science behind that is.
0: I don't know. It's quite strange. I mean, something I just want to talk about briefly. There's somebody who's going to be executed via firing squad.
1: Oh my gosh.
0: Coming up. And that's just kind of crazy to me. And they're saying they're going to live stream it. I think that's awful.
1: That is crazy to me, too, that would even,
0: like,
1: be
0: people
1: allowed.
0: People watch that? There's a lot of adults online talking about, oh, this shouldn't be a thing. Live stream because they have children.
1: Oh, yeah, that is true. Imagine, like, you're turning on the TV to watch, like, Disney Channel, and then someone's just being, like, executed, and your kids are, like, in the room.
0: Yeah, I don't know if it's going to be, like, televised or if it's going to be, like, other or streaming services. They haven't, like, necessarily touched on that, but I think that's a little weird, too.
1: I just think it's weird that it's live streamed. Like, okay, you can do that.